0: It just seems like they're so far away from winning, and Devon Achane is such a really good player that, you know, what is he going to look like by the time they are ready to win at that point? He is a running back.
1: Yeah, that's a good point. Let's finish up here with Bert in Baltimore. He's in your city, Cordell. Bert next up in Baltimore to finish us off here on BetMGM tonight. Go ahead, Bert.
2: To my man, Cordell.
1: We still have Bert. Bert was on line two. Let's try Bert one more time. Go ahead, Bert.
2: Yep. Can you hear me, Pat?
1: We got you, man. Go ahead.
2: Just wanted to give a shout out to Cordell. It's great to hear him on your show and I'll see him on the national stage. Got a couple of predictions for you guys. Not talking about it much on the national stage right now, but I think you're going to see Chris Finch let go shortly after they finish losing this series. They've looked unprepared and or unmotivated at the start of four of the six games in the series, trailing by 23 after game two, first quarter, trailing by 19 after game five, and 34-18 at the end of the first quarter today. As far as the NFL goes, I'm predicting the New England Patriots finish sub 500 and no playoffs this year. And while Cordell is correct, the East, it doesn't really have more than one true playoff team. The New York Knicks are going to win the NBA
1: Finals. Bert, I'm sorry to cut
2: you
1: off, brother. We got to run here, though, dude. We got to go. Cordell, it was great having you, man. You got a shout-out from Bert. There was some bold takes. I actually like the Chris Finch prediction. I think he actually might get fired within the next 48 hours here. Cordell, thanks so much, man. Cordell Woodland, catch him on 105.7 The Fan. Thanks to everybody else. Monty, Combs, Chloe, Max, Zach, Brad.
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12: We'll look for partly cloudy skies overnight into Saturday morning across central Ohio. On Saturday, just a slight chance of a shower early, then a 60% chance of rain and thunderstorms into the afternoon and evening hours. High temps at about 80 degrees. On Sunday, a lot of sunshine, just a 20% chance of a shower and high temps at 87. We'll do 90 on Monday. That is your 97.1 The Fan weather forecast. I'm 10 Weather Impact Chief Meteorologist Chris Tomer.
13: Spurs looking to win in six. Confession, I forgot that there was a golf major this week. I love golf. I love major championship golf specifically. The PGA Championship, I was at last year's PGA Championship watching Scottie Scheffler cruise at Quail Hollow, but I forgot that the PGA was this week. And unfortunately, if you have been paying attention, the PGA Championship has been a bore fest thus far. You haven't missed much if, like me, you've been distracted by the playoffs and the NFL schedule release and everything else that's been going on. The course, it's playing too tough so far. Aronimink, it isn't even one of the more difficult sites. Like, this isn't supposed to be like Bethpage Black or Marion or Whistling Straits or even not too far from where I sit in North Carolina, Kiawah Islands in South Carolina. It's just playing too tough. And golf, there are golf fans who will disagree with this. That's fine. The leaders being at 4 under 2 days into the tournament, that's not good. It means we're probably going to be lucky to see 10 under win the major. Some love seeing the best in the world struggle because they struggle mightily because they themselves know how hard the game of golf is, and you like seeing those players look like you and I. But there's middle ground between birdie fest, which I'm not in favor of in majors, and watching what we're looking at right now. It's not a whole lot of fun. This leaderboard, it's uninspiring, shall we say. The two players tied for the lead right now, Maverick McNealy, whatever that is, and Alex Smalley. Neither player is ranked in the top 30 of the world golf rankings. In fact, Smalley is 78th currently. And while we're referring to these rankings, only one player ranked in the top 15 is in the six-man pack of being one shot back of the leader. That is Chris Goddard, who, like McNealy and Smalley, has never won a major championship before. Now, here's the good news. Being too negative here on this Friday. Josh, trying to get my drink on. The weekend just started. Trying to start things off on the right foot. All right, here's the good news. This can quickly turn around. Very quickly turn around. There are currently 58 players within 6 shots of the leader.

0: That's before he had any of the cramping, any of those issues pop up. And against A.J. Dabansa, 24 points and 10 rebounds. Dabansa, I think, finished with 18-8 in an exhibition, those two going head-to-head. So again, it's a small sample, but it's small separation between these guys. It's not a large gap between any of these guys. So I prefer Caleb Wilson, but I think all of these players at the top four, I think they're all going to be really good. I compare it to the draft where it was Paolo Banchero, Chet Holmgren, Jabari Smith, where we all kind of knew who the top three players were going to be. We just didn't know what order they were going to go in until draft night. That's how I feel about the top four of this draft. Don't think it's a top two. I don't think there's a presumed number one. I think there's a top four, and it's based on whatever flavor of ice cream you like best. And you can make a case for all four. Free for All Friday might be the most popular event on our network each week. It's your one chance each week, 1 hour a week, to steer the ship at 310-840-4910. And Free for All Friday is next on Westwood One Sports Night.
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0: Now, this is what we call a tease in the biz. Because I will tell you about my Whataburger experience in the next hour of our program. Just pulled the Ryan Seacrest thing. And that hour, we might have time in just a bit to talk about the Whataburger experience. But a day removed from the NFL schedule's release, I have compiled a list of the 10 most anticipated games for the entire 2026 season. That list will be revealed to you when you continue with us next on Westwood One Sports Night.
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0: continue to ask that question. We also have bets to hand out in our last hour in Graham's Gambling. This is Westwood One Sports Night.
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1: In an informal in the combine, but I really didn't know. But, you know, when I got the FaceTime call, I'm like, who calling? And then I saw the Browns logo. I was like, oh. So I was definitely surprised. And, you know, but like I said, I'm definitely grateful to be here and to learn and, you know, to hit the ground running. So,
2: Caitlin, you know, Coach Petrino, when you're in college, you know, yeah, I know they comparing players is an unfair, you know, thing, especially to what I'm going to mention, but, you know, he coached Mike Vick, he coached Lamar Jackson, you know, just how much did he talk about, you know, those guys and, you know, what he did with those guys and as he tried to, you know, develop?
1: Yeah, he coached me similar to those guys. He would always, you know, say, you know, Lamar did this, he liked this, he would do this technique, like on our boots or our nakeds, like he would hide the ball behind, so he was like, hide the ball, you know, similar footwork on those things. Like most of our install tapes when I got there was, you know, watching Louisville and Lamar Jackson his Heisman year, so I'm over here taking notes, like he won Heisman, you know, I'm about to take notes. But you know, he definitely coached me in a similar way, but you know, Coach Petrino, he's gonna coach me hard and he's gonna, you know, be demanding, but you know, I love that, you know, out of a coach. So
3: were you a quarterback growing up?
1: Yeah.
3: Who did you emulate? I mean, who is your idol?
1: Yeah, I mean, I grew up in Dallas, Texas. I went to Allen. So, you know, Kyler Murray, I believe he's the GOAT in high school football. So I wanted to be just like him growing up. He never lost a high school game. So, you know, that was the person I was looking up to. And, of course, Lamar Jackson, too.
2: Yeah, I'm sure you watched Ole Miss in semifinals. You played them early in the year. You got 301 yards, yeah. Scored two touchdowns. Arkansas scored the most points against them all year. How does that help you sort of in confidence and sort of looking back and going, this is what I can do?
1: You know, I'm a competitor, so I ain't really help. You know, kind of a sore loser, you know. But, you know, at the same time, you know, everything happens for a reason. You know, it's a great learning experience, especially in this league, you know, fourth quarter. That's where you make your money. You know, you got to, you know, be able to execute at a high level and make not a lot of mistakes, you know, because especially the other team's going to make you pay for it, and that's what Ole Miss did. So, you know, props to them. And, you know, they had a successful season and a great season. And, you know, I'm a fan of the SEC. I'm just, you know, watching as a fan, you know, so.
4: Mary Kay, last one.
5: How confident are you that you have what it takes to be a quality NFL starter?
1: You know, I'm pretty confident. You know, honestly, my confidence doesn't come from my ability. My confidence comes from God, from Jesus. He gave me the opportunities to do this. You know, honestly, I wouldn't be here without him. And just knowing my why. And, you know, a lot of people said I wouldn't be here. But, you know, you can't listen to them. You got to, you know, persevere and, you know, dig deep within, especially when things are going wrong. And just continue to put one foot in front of the other and keep going. You know?
6: 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Pops on the field. Going to be cool to see how he develops.
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1: Favors there either in terms of all of the road games early. You're going to have to withstand that. If you can get to that bye week, which is in week 11, if you can get to there around 500, you can make it set up pretty nicely. I mean, Jacksonville, Tampa, Carolina, Pittsburgh, the Jets, Baltimore, Tennessee, Pittsburgh, Saints, Houston. The first half of the schedule is much more difficult than the second. And obviously the home dates are a big part of that. Not a lot of favors done there either, considering this should be one of the easier schedules in terms of cross divisional matchup and amount of miles traveled. But even that, you're not getting many favors.
2: Right. No, and you're exactly right. We have, I think, the second fewest miles traveled. And depending on who's looking at it, you've got one of the top three easiest schedules. But the way that it starts, it has the potential, and certainly hope that it does not, but it has the potential to put you, you know, a little bit behind it. Now, if you can come out of the first 4-2-2, head to New York, get a win over the Jets, now you're cooking with some gas here. Now I think you've got an opportunity. I think the first tranche is going to be critical, but we just know it's so hard. When you start 0-2, historically, it's very hard to make the playoffs. It just is one of those tough things. And you're going to have to go beat a team that certainly believes it is a playoff team and a team that certainly thinks that, you know, they are in contention to win their own division in their place in games that when their radio shows are doing this, JJD and TVD are doing this, that's a win, dog. That's what they're saying.
1: That's a win, dog. Yep.
2: So you've got to go in there and take one of those, I think, early. I think that's very important.
1: I agree. Well, it's known now. So all we can do is deal with it, and that's what we'll do. We'll deal with it the best we can. We get the best coach in the world to handle these things, but no favors.
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7: Mike Greenberg from ESPN. He was talking about the 24-team playoff and why it's bad. Some obviously would point out with Mike Greenberg, he works for ESPN. ESPN, presumably, it's believed, does not want to go to a 24-team playoff. They want to stay at 16 or even go down to, or keep it at 12 or maybe go to 16 at worst.
8: Take it to 8.
7: I'm with you. I think most rational people are there too as college football fans. But here is what Mike Greenberg said about the problem with going to 24.
9: I will say this. I don't know what ESPN does and doesn't want, but what I can tell you with certainty is that the idea that good teams, championship-worthy teams, get left out of the playoff is a good thing, not a bad thing. If you put every single team that might win the championship into the playoff, you might just as well not play the regular season to begin with. If we live in a world where Ohio State and Michigan rest their starters for that game at the end of the season because they've got the potential of 5 playoff games still sitting in front of them, then college football, as we have known it, ceases to exist. So I don't have a vote in any of this. Obviously, other people do, and they'll make the decisions they make based on a lot of reasons that candidly have nothing to do with what's in the best interest of the game itself.
7: Well, he's not wrong on that aspect of it, but
8: there is no world where any coach from either one of these teams would sit day starters in that game. If that's the case, you can't be the coach.
7: There's
8: no way that they can't even hire you to be the coach.
7: Fire anyone who would ever rest any players for the OSU-Michigan game because we have playoff games to win.
8: That one matters. It matters too much.
7: Get out of here. Now, I don't blame Greeny because obviously he's not, you know, dyed in the wool in this rivalry. He doesn't understand it like that. His bigger point, though, that 2014 playoff is going to, by necessity, devalue the regular season is spot on. And I don't think I'm being hyperbolous when I say this. I have felt this way when I saw this 2014 playoff being kicked around. I mean, we all laughed at it when it came out that the Big Ten was like, yeah, 2014 playoff. We're all like, what are you talking about? 2014? Who wants that? Now you find out the ACC is saying they are good with it. Everybody, and you've got all these coaches saying they want it.
8: Money.
7: You got, yes, everyone's starting to align around this other than the SEC.
8: Which is funny because they also need that action too.
7: They need that money too. Right. I'm just saying, if it does get to a point where they go to a 2014 playoff, I don't think I'm being over the top here. I think that will be one of the biggest changes that's ever happened to any sports league in American history.
8: I told you, it's literally, you can't, the more you add to the end of the season, the more it takes away from the beginning. And absolutely, that's just what it is.
7: And
8: to me personally, you'll see the same handful of teams, and then you'll realize, It's only like five teams every year that actually realistically can win it. Like, I don't know.
7: Like why every year we kind of know that and think so that.
8: I get it. People, like we say people will hate it and people won't tune in. They'll definitely watch it because it's be nothing else to watch. You want to watch sports. If you're a fan of football, you're going to watch football no matter what, you know? So I think that that will be the case, but I just think it'll be some very one-sided games in those early on rounds. Like if you're going 1 versus 24, it's like,
7: yeah, right.
8: It's because you should be.
7: Well, they're not going to do 1 versus 24. They're going to have like, because
10: the first eight teams will have buys. They'll
7: have a buy.
8: And then you know what? 9 versus 24.
10: Yeah, it'll be the same. No,
7: but to your point,
10: same thing.
7: If 24 pulls an upset, then it could be 1 versus 24. You know what I mean? Like that could theoretically happen. But
10: I mean, college football is just going to be different. And I'm not one of those people that always think different is worse. But in this case, different will be worse. Because to me, what's in the fabric of what college football is like, I mean, not to tear open old wounds, but the fact like, oh, what the hell? Ohio State went on the road in West Lafayette and got the doors beaten off them by Purdue. They're probably not a national championship contender anymore.
7: That won't even matter now.
10: They lost to Iowa. Oh man, that's a real consequential loss. Not anymore. And the people that are for this are saying like, oh, we're going to have more meaningful games. No, you're moving where the meaningful games are. You're Absolutely. Just moving them to the end of the season, and you're devaluing the regular season of college football, which is what has made college football great since the beginning of college football.
8: That's a problem now. We ain't even at 24.
7: It's, right, yeah.
8: When I played, if you lost one game, it was like, right. Oh, well, season's over.
10: And then the people that are like, oh, yeah, well, like, when we expanded, we were able to get Miami in the playoff, and look what they did. They almost won the national championship. And like Greeny said, I don't need every team that's good enough to win the national championship to be in the playoff. Part of what college football should be is you woke up every Saturday and you played to the best of your ability. You didn't lose to SMU or Louisville when you shouldn't have, like Miami did.
7: No,
10: that should be a penalty where you don't get to compete for the national championship because there were two Saturdays where you decided not to get up and play. You shouldn't get to have a mulligan on games like that. That's not what college football is.
7: Well, I will add that for me, it's not just moving the meaningful games to the end of the season. It's now changing which games are meaningful, because like Ohio State and Michigan should have a ton of meaning on it, but so should Ohio State and Texas this year, right? That Ohio State Texas game, if there's a 2014 playoff, is utterly meaningless other than just for pride. And so what you're now going to do is you're going to take the games of the fringe teams. Like who would be down? I heard, I was listening to Bishop and Friends yesterday and they were talking about how like, some of the matchups that you would have had in the playoffs would have been like Iowa and Miami would have been one of the matchups based on where everybody was ranked last year. And they said, ugh, gross game. And I'm like, yeah, gross game in the playoffs. Not a gross game for me as a college football fan who loves college football. If it's a regular season game, I'd be interested in that, because for both of those teams, if one of them loses that, that probably means they're not going to be as close to having a chance at the playoffs. Now what you're going to do is take even those type of regular season matchups that could be like interesting or fun. Now you're going to take those and move it down the scale to like, ooh, I don't know. This 6-5 team has one game left and they're playing a 6-5 team. Could that be like, we're going to move the meter so far down that it's going to be Purdue and Northwestern for that final spot in the playoffs. I don't want to care about Purdue and Northwestern. If both of them have four losses, I don't care. I shouldn't have to care about the dregs of college football for playoff purposes. I like those games on their own, right? I like to watch weird college football games. I like to watch West Coast games at 11 o'clock at night that have no bearing on the playoffs. That's fine. But when it comes to the actual playoff games, I want them to be no doubt bangers. And instead, it feels like we were talking about that Drake album, where he's going to put not one, but he's putting three albums out. This is what it feels like the playoffs are. It's like, we don't know what's good. So here's all the teams. Good luck. Find three or four good games out of all this. I feel like that's how Drake's doing his songs. It's like, find three or four good songs out of these 25, 30 songs I'm going to release. That's what we're doing now with the playoffs. And it's stupid. I love college football. It's my favorite. It's that and basketball are my two favorite sports. But I mean, I prefer college football to the NFL. I grew up here. My NFL team was not a thing for me growing up. My NFL team was Ohio State. So like, I understand if people come from different places and don't get that. But for me as a lifelong Columbus resident, this has always been my number one thing. I will watch the Buckeyes if they play on Neptune in June. Like, I will watch the games, but that, whether we will watch the games or not, is different than if we should have to endure something that is now going to basically completely change the way college football has been viewed. That's why I said I think it's the biggest change that we, one of the biggest changes we've ever seen in North American sports, pro or college. If they go to 24 teams, the best thing about college football to me is that the regular season matters. Baseball's regular season is largely irrelevant. You play 162 games. You can't tell me every one of those games is as important as the next one. They just aren't.
8: I don't
7: NBA, NHL both play 82. Their regular seasons are not as relevant. Even in the NFL, where you only play 17, the regular season still got more impact. But you know you can have a three-game losing streak in the NFL and still make the playoffs and go on a run. You could never have, until now, you could never have a three-game losing streak in college football and go make the playoffs.
8: I don't want
7: or this. Have a chance to win a national championship.
8: I just now don't you probably want would. College football to turn into the NBA. That's my biggest thing with all of these sports when you do things like this, is that if you start to diminish the regular season, like, ain't nobody going to pay attention to the playoffs start.
7: No.
8: Why do I need to watch that? Like, well, I will because it's part of my job. But, like, why do I need to do that? Like, it's all irrelevant because everybody's going to make the playoffs. There's the top 25 and 24 out of 25 is going to make the playoffs. So, like, why do I need to watch it?
7: To your point, if your optimistic take on this is, well, 24 teams, though, now everyone will make the playoffs. So that means there will be more Ohio State Bama games, not fewer. Are you out of your mind?
8: It's fewer because
7: they're already talking about
8: how, listening, like, to Paul Feinbaum yesterday talk about he's interested to see if they, I know they agreed to play the game, but he was like, if Kalen DeBoer goes 8-4 and they fire him and bring a new coach in, they're going to be like,
7: change that game.
8: Take that game off the schedule.
7: Well, that's fair too. I guess what I'm saying though is, like, with a 2014 playoff, the argument then is going to be, well, we can't risk all these guys getting hurt in these big, tough football games. We can't do that in the regular season. There's literally conversation. Greeny was talking about the other day about how Ohio State and Michigan, maybe someone will rest the starters in that game.
8: They better not.
7: I said I would fire any coach that would do that.
8: They better not.
7: And I don't think there's any chance that any coach that would coach at Ohio State or Michigan would ever think that that's right. You should never do that. If they do, they should be fired. But beyond that, there will be coaches who for sure will try to manage their rosters in other games. You're going to have more of those games, not fewer, that are irrelevant. Coaches are going to be hoping that they get games where, oh, like last year, what did Ohio State do with Carnell Tate? They didn't rest him in the Michigan game. He played awesome in that game.
8: Imagine.
7: They did rest him in the couple games before that, though, because they knew what they had coming up. More of that will happen for sure.
8: It just doesn't seem right. Imagine getting a kid, making him grow the hate for the Wolverines, and then telling him, hey, we're going to rest you this game because we need you for the playoffs.
7: We're going to put and in gonna be like, some of the backups. Yeah.
8: It's just totally, it will be a different vibe. And I don't think fans is ready for that.
7: No, I don't think so either. It's T-Bone and Tyvus on the Fan.
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10: I have a ethics and morality question regarding food for you guys.
7: Oh, good. That's what I like to think about when I eat, is ethics and morality as I'm biting into a cheeseburger.
10: When the weather's really bad, like level 3 bad,
7: mm-hmm.
10: and you're hungry,
7: uh-huh.
10: will you still get a pizza delivered?
7: No. I won't. I don't like to do that. I feel like that. Or DoorDash.
10: Yes.
7: Like, I mean...
8: Yeah, you just tip them better.
10: DoorDash is a little different because those people are essentially choosing to work at the time.
7: Oh, well,
10: pizza
7: okay.
10: delivery guy, your shift, you didn't know what the weather was going to be like. That's why I said pizza delivery guy. But is it unethical to make the 19-year-old drive his, you know, 99 Honda Civic to your house and hope he survives? That's my question.
8: Yeah, because I mean,
0: unethical. Yes, should you absolutely do it? Yes.
23: Travis, I think we need to have a rediscovery of what the word ethics mean.
0: Oh, I think it does not mean you should.
23: It's unethical. Does not mean you should absolutely do it.
0: Do it.
23: I mean, look,
0: it's wrong to do it. It is, but do it.
23: Okay. If you have mouths to feed other than your own, you got a family, you got kids, and you have literally no food in the house, then okay, order some food in. But no, if you have food in your house and it's dangerous out there for people, yeah, I don't want to be causing someone to drive off the road just to bring me, like, well, I wasn't in the mood for the crackers and the cereal and the, you know, bread and peanut butter, whatever else you have in your house. I don't know what you keep at your house, like the dry goods that you just normally always have in a pantry or a fridge, whatever. Like, I'm not going to make someone risk life and limb to come bring me the specific taste I want that day, like a pizza, as much as I love pizza. No, I wouldn't do that. Would you do that, Dylan?
10: I used to, but then someone presented this argument to me and I was like, yeah, it's really messed up. You should probably not do it. If you're not willing to go out and drive yourself, you should not make somebody else do it.
23: This is the thing. Like, I really want to know, Tyvus, where, like, your ethical argument. Have you ever done those philosophy arguments where it's like, you're standing at a train stop, there's a switch in front of you that will switch it from one track to the other, and it's like, if you switch the train, it's running away, it can't be stopped. And if you let it go one way, it's headed towards a town and it could kill like thousands of people because it has like explosive stuff on it or whatever. Or you could divert it away from the town where it would avoid killing thousands of people, but it will run over like five people. Definitely. Like, it's a definite death over here, or like possibly thousands of deaths over there.
0: Let's go with the possibly.
23: Okay. So that's what I'm saying. That's like the ethical dilemma, right? It's like you, and then they change the little inputs on that to see, like, and it's really messed up. You start going down those roads of like, what would you actually do? What would you do for society?
0: I mean, what would you do? That was easy. Once guaranteed, that was a possibility.
23: Yeah, but it could be like, you never know. It could explode with like a school full of children. And then it's like, now you're responsible because you pull the lever. Or you, like, send five people.
0: What are you, the Joker off of Dark Knight?
23: That's like philosophy classes. That's what the questions you have to write about. You have to think about, like, where are you going to go with this? What are you going to do? It's very tough.
0: Do they realize that people are like serial killers out of there?
23: Yeah, I think that's part of what it is. I don't know when, you know, it depends on what everybody did when they went to college, but maybe when Gronk went to Arizona State, wasn't that where, or did he go to Arizona or Arizona State? One of the Arizonas.
0: Arizona, dude.
23: Yeah, Arizona. Arizona, right. Well, he could have been a Buckeye, as you know. He took a recruiting visit to Ohio State. He was talking about that recruiting visit, and I thought this audio was quite enjoyable.
4: I think it was right after my season in high school, so I'm you know, freelancing. I don't have to worry about getting back and being on point. So my two very good friends, they went to the Ohio State University, and they're a year older than me, so they were already in college. So I was like, oh, perfect. I'm going to take a visit to Ohio State and go out with my buddies the night before and then go to the game. And we go out to like 2, 3 a.m. to some frat houses playing beer pong, all that good stuff. I'll just say I was drinking water because I was only 18 years old at the time. So it was just water, but right. I was feeling good off the water.
23: Yeah.
4: We were walking down the street. I think we got in two fights as well. We threw a couple haymakers. Yeah.
23: Wow.
4: My friend was getting demolished. I came over and cleaned this guy up. And then I was almost, you know, getting demolished as well. He came back and cleaned them up for me. So we had a little brawl, you know, as well, which was fun. That's the whole, you know, point of these visits as well.
23: That's the whole point.
0: Yeah, that's the whole recruiting visit at Ohio State.
4: Get into, and this was before the cameras. This was right before. So I'm glad I like got it out of my system.
23: Yeah.
4: All that good stuff like that. So, and then wake up and I'm feeling like a disaster. Go to the game. And someone takes a picture of me looking like that. So all that water that I drank got me feeling like that. And then next thing you know, the picture just took off and went all over the internet after I made it big in the NFL. It didn't go big until after I made it, you know. So
5: I mean, this is a phenomenal photo.
4: That's the background behind that picture.
7: That is the Jeff Swoboda picture.
8: Mm-hmm.
7: As you know, they recreated that this year, but
8: he was drinking and fighting.
7: Drinking water, he said. Just drinking water, yeah. Allegedly. Now, what was your recruiting visit like? Because I hear that story and I wonder, I'm sure your recruiting visit wasn't like that, but I don't know that I really know what your recruiting visit was like when you came to Ohio State.
8: So, you know, if you know me, since I was in the 11th grade, I've always worked out at 6 a.m. in the morning.
7: Hmm.
8: You work out at 6 a.m., that means you go to sleep pretty early, right?
7: Yeah.
8: So I take my recruiting visit down Ohio State, and I knew a couple of the guys, you know, from social media and stuff like that. We connected on social media, been talking and blah, blah, blah.
7: Can you say who you knew?
8: I knew Frank at Petropolis. I knew Devin Bogart. I knew Najee Murray.
7: Okay.
8: So I knew those guys, and I knew Josh Perry.
7: Oh, there you go.
8: So on the official visit, the first guy that I meet, like in person, is Josh Perry. We meet inside we're in the stadium and we look up and I was like, man, we're going to get a championship here. He's like, yeah, let's do it. So that's what made that one cool.
7: That's,
8: me and Josh actually had that conversation.
7: That is cool.
8: And we actually got to live it. So that was cool. But anyways, you know, you have dinner, you have your orientation, you know, they take you around to different parts of colleges. I said I wanted to go into business. So they like took me to the Fisher College of Business over there. I got to see what that was like. You meet with the coaches and stuff. Then you have a dinner. And then after the dinner, it's like, all right, you go out with the players. So the players is like, yep, we're going out tonight, blah, blah, blah, blah, blah. I was sitting in the dorm. I was sitting in the chair in the dorm, getting ready, like ready to go. And I closed my eyes. I never made it out, T-Bone.
7: What do you mean?
8: They left me because I was knocked out.
7: You fell asleep?
8: Oh my gosh. I was gone. I sat there and Ricky Tan was the person that was hosting me.
7: Yeah.
8: I said, Ron, why you didn't wake me up?
7: So wait. They're trying to convince you to come to Ohio State.
8: I was already committed at the time.
7: You were already committed, but committed you were on your visit. And they want to make sure that, you know.
8: And it was like, we sit there. It was like Duran, Ron, all of them. We saw sitting Curtis. It was all there. And I'm sitting there like, all right. It was like, yeah, we're going to leave in about 45 minutes. All right, cool. So I'm sitting in the chair. And I just put their head back. And next thing I know, I was asleep.
7: So when did you wake up?
8: And they went out without me.
7: Yes, but then
8: I said, Ryan. He says, you were asleep so good. I ain't want to stop. I ain't want to interrupt you.
7: All right. But let me ask, then you wake up to what? Like a darkened dorm room with no one in?
8: Pretty much.
7: And then what did you just go back to sleep?
8: I went back.
7: So this is presumably where you were staying for the night, was in this dorm room?
8: Pretty much.
7: Okay.
8: That was how I went.
7: God, that is...
10: Timeless and still Gronk, came here. Two totally different
8: opposite
10: experiences.
8: Ends. Yeah,
7: I feel like Gronk, I'm going to guess Gronk probably at some point also passed out, but not for the same reason. Not because he was...
8: I like Gronk. I don't tired. Drink, so...
7: Well, yeah, I know.
8: That's water. Well, I drink water, but I don't think he had... some vodka and
7: play any
8: water.
7: Pong? Play any beer pong?
8: So when I used to go out in college and we played pong, everybody knew that I didn't drink, so they let me use water.
7: Oh, see, okay. But you played.
8: And then I did flip cup with water. It was some good people out there. They let me play the games.
7: I mean this with all respect and love, but I appreciate your life choices, but what a dork.
8: Hey, let me use the water. I was like, this flip cup is easy. I said, Tyvus,
7: yeah, because you're not drinking.
8: Yeah, that's
7: the whole point. You are such a nerd. I love you, buddy. That's hilarious, but that's so nerdy.
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7: Yeah, I know. I bet you did.
0: I was born to throw an NFL ball. I just didn't get the opportunity.
7: You see that mountain over there? I can throw a pigskin corn.
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27: I am so stupid.
25: And gluttony. The Fan.
7: Tybus, people in the chat and on Twitter are saying that, about the possibility of you committing crime. That came up in the last segment. Meat Sweat says, this is what Meat Sweat says. He says, you guys don't have to worry. Tyvus will just end up doing something in Cardale's Tesla. Flee the scene and Cardale will take the fall. Tyvus will be in the next morning like nothing happened, saying it's a shame it happened to my buddy. So see, they'll be like, who's this car registered to? Tyvus Powell, Cardale Jones. And then he'll be the prime suspect, not you. That's true.
0: That is fair. I wouldn't do him like that. Yeah, first of all, I don't know, it's so crazy because I was sitting there, a couple years ago, I was talking to my friends and I was like, if you heard me commit a crime, like if it just popped up on your phone, Tyvus Powell committed a crime, what do you think it would be for?
7: What did they say?
0: Nobody really has a good answer because
7: I have one. Assault.
0: Assault? Why would I do that?
7: Yes. One day Tyvus is just going to crack.
0: You sound like Counterman.
7: The wrong
0: person
7: is going to say the wrong thing. Tyvus is going to give him hands.
0: This is exactly what Common Man thinks because I'm so happy all the time. I'm just going to snap and just like, I don't know.
7: Your emotions are very regulated. Well, I like how you giggled when you said mass killing spree. I don't know that that's what I would be.
0: What do you say?
7: I don't know if I would be rooting for that. I just, yeah, look, here's the thing. I think that if I had to pick like a crime that you would be involved in, I know that, like, let's say something came across, Tyvus Powell commits a crime, whatever it is. What I know is I would call you and say, Tyvus, what happened? And you, the first words out of your mouth would be like, here's the thing. And I know that that's, I can just picture you saying like, so here's the thing. Cause that is the Tyvus Powell line whenever it's like, hey, that doesn't look good. There's always like, well, all right, here's the reason.
0: I would tell you, let me call you back from a payphone.
7: Yeah, that's actually a good call.
0: Let me call you.
7: Where are those? Do we have payphones anymore?
0: I wonder if it is a payphone.
7: I don't even know.
0: Get you a quarter. I'll be in there like, y'all got change for a dollar. I need a quarter.
7: I went to a concert a few months ago, and the bar that I went to was not in Columbus. It was in West Virginia, but they had a booth, like a phone booth, and it had stickers all on the inside from all the bands that had played at this venue, and they had a phone in there, and I didn't pick up the receiver to see if I could it work.
0: Got to dial down the center. Free call.
7: You're telling me this? I grew up in collect call era. I grew up in you have to find a phone at the mall to call your parents and call them collect. Yeah.
0: Come get me. I'm ready.
7: Yeah. The we out of baby call eats from.
0: Come get me. I'm ready.
7: Yes, exactly. Exactly right, buddy. You know it. Hey, by the way, we do breakfast here. You order breakfast a lot, Tyvus. You do.
0: Whoa.
10: What are you saying? That's whoa.
0: Real. Because I don't like the way you said it. Like
7: you order breakfast.
10: Factually.
7: breakfast a lot. However.
0: I order Dylan some, too.
7: That's fine. Yes, but you don't order it just for him. You order it for you and often him. Now, I saw something for those because, you know, you order that when you have to drive to Cleveland, when you've had to go other places and you've had other stuff to do. You get a little breakfast in before you have a
0: little sneaky
7: the rest of your travels. Well, Pop-Tarts may have something for you because this is something that Pop-Tarts fans have had a long time issue with and they're finally addressing it. I love a Pop-Tart. Do you like a Pop-Tart? Are you good with Pop-Tarts, first of all,
0: before
7: we get here? Okay.
0: Yeah.
7: One of the complaints that people have had about Pop-Tarts, though, and I've had this complaint, is there's not enough stuff in the middle. Could get a little bit more of the frosting, the inner filling.
0: I've never in my life said that one time.
7: Never?
0: Never.
7: You've never thought, I think they've actually taken it down a bit over the years. I think it was when I was a kid.
0: What kind are you getting?
7: I'm getting a regular Pop-Tart.
0: What flavor?
7: Oh, well, I mean, I get the cinnamon the cinnamon sugar one. I get that's the go-to. That one and the strawberry with the frosting on top.
0: Yeah, there's another.
7: Those two.
0: Those are totally fine with the stuff in the middle.
7: I could use more. Well, good news.
0: That's sad.
7: Pop-Tarts has created the super stuffed version of Pop-Tarts now. They're going to be hitting stores, they say, with 50% more filling than the regular one. They are so full of flavor, Tyvus, that when you buy the box of Pop-Tarts, you know how it usually comes two of them in a pack, and you get what, three packs, I think, in the box? Or do you get four?
0: I think it's four.
7: Yeah, okay. Well,
0: the little box is four.
7: Yeah, the little box, and then the bigger box is what?
0: 12? Maybe?
7: Yeah, I think it's, yeah, whatever. Anyway, the point is, the regular Pop-Tarts, now, when you get the super stuffed, it's five individually wrapped Pop-Tarts. Because they're so full of flavor. 50% more. I'm sure they will charge you an arm and a leg for these. However,
0: are you going to buy it?
7: Oh, of course. What do you think? We're going to have them in here. We're going to have them in here. We're going to do something with them, too. That's what's going to happen. Don't do any research. Because we will have this on the show. They say they're hitting stores in April. And when I find one, I'm getting it for the show. Because we will have them. But here are the varieties. They have a cinnamon sugar, although they call it cinnamon caramel, which I'm sure is delicious. But why not make the regular cinnamon sugar? Like, start there. That's that one and the strawberry are the basic ones to me. Those are the first two you go with. They are doing the strawberry frosted ones as the super stuff. The third one is going to be the all chocolate, where it's like chocolate pastry, chocolate frosting on top, chocolate in the middle. I'm not usually a fan of that one. It's a little too much chocolate for me, but yeah. I'll eat it because it's going to be super stuffed. So we're going to try all these on the show.
0: You got to do it for research purposes.
7: I will do it for research purposes. A little work and a little pleasure, Tyvus.
0: If I just so happen to miss, like you give me the price and I miss it,
7: yeah.
0: Will we have toasters in here?
7: There's a toaster out there. Yeah.
0: There's a toaster out there?
7: Yeah, I think someone's brought one in.
10: Yeah, I think I smell burned toast every once in a while.
7: That's because you're having a heart attack, Dylan. That's a sign. Yeah, they say if you smell burnt toast, that's
10: what's going on. That last flavor you mentioned sounded delicious because there is no such thing as too much chocolate to me.
7: All right, fair enough. I don't even know that I agree with the statement, too much chocolate. Sometimes I'm in the mood for like chocolate combined with like a peanut butter or
0: little jungle fever.
7: I don't even know what I'm supposed to do with that. I guess I don't know what's supposed to happen there. I'm just gonna leave that alone. Oh, that's what's gonna happen. Okay.
10: But I'm not sure about this, Bone, because I thought when Oreo came out with mega stuff, I thought there's no way this could miss. I was a big double stuff guy.
7: Yeah.
10: Mega stuff is too much filling.
7: Lies.
0: No,
7: it's not.
10: Yes, it is.
7: No, it's not.
10: You can't even taste the cookie anymore.
7: Yes.
10: It's Dylan, too much.
7: No, there's nothing wrong with the mega stuff.
0: I haven't had an Oreo in quite some time.
7: Okay. Well, guess what? Monday, we're gonna bring them in and see what we can do. Didn't they have one beyond mega stuffed?
10: No. Yes, and that's I didn't try it because I thought that the mega stuff was
7: that
10: too
7: one,
10: much.
7: Even that one, I was like, no, this is good. I could do this. I liked it a lot. Actually, this is a good time for me to mention very quickly, Brother Bone, my brother is a psychopath because he came, we can probably share a story. Yes. All right, so my brother came over to my house one day. We had Oreos, and we're just like, whatever. There's some Oreos. There's just different stuff. And he's like, oh, cool, Oreos. We got them out for the kids. He grabs one, undoes the Oreo, twists it off, licks the icing, the frosting, whatever's in the middle of an Oreo, right? Yeah. Then proceeds to eat the bottom half of the Oreo with the top that he had just removed, threw it in the trash.
10: Excuse me?
0: He still eats it like a chow.
7: I don't mind opening it and eating the frosting out of it, but then he only licked it and then he threw the whole thing in his mouth and ate that part, but then he discarded the top part that had no frosting on it, no icing, no filling. That went in the trash. And I just thought that's still good. It's cookie wafer.
0: Saving calories.
7: Okay, you're eating an Oreo. Just don't eat an Oreo then if you want to save the calories. What are we talking about?
0: He likes his cookie to have the frosting on it. The filling on it.
7: Instant. You know what? Go to jail Friday, Timmy, on Common Man.
0: Jail him.
7: That's a 5-year sentence right there for that. You don't open up an Oreo, throw half of it away.
0: I used to do that when I was a kid.
7: You threw away Oreo?
0: I used to open it, eat the filling, and then throw both sides away.
7: Oh, my God.
10: What?
0: That's a kid.
7: Now I want you to go to jail forever. We said Tyvus may or may not commit crimes. Well, apparently he has been committing crimes when he was a child. That's fine.
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25: 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The Fan. Ohio sports destination. It's the best of T-Bone and Tybus. I know what you're thinking. This is so good you can't believe it's pre-recorded. But it is. So if a comment hits and we don't respond, that's why. The Fan.
0: Joining the program, a man who holds many titles, but the most important one is that he is Milani Joe Powell's godfather. Joshua Perry joins the program. How you doing, buddy?
21: Doing good, Mike.
7: You've been doing afternoons too long.
10: By the way, Tyvus already has his like backpack on. Why don't you just go ahead and leave and let Joshua sit in the second chair?
7: Yeah, what's happening
10: you
7: here?
10: Apparently have somewhere more important to be.
0: Well, I had this backpack on because old Fishy was in here and he was telling me that I have a purse. And I told him, no, this is a backpack. So I took it and clipped it so it's a backpack. So I'm showing everybody this is my book bag.
10: So this is like you on the first day of school.
0: Correct.
10: Showing off your book
0: my
10: bag.
0: My new book bag.
7: What kind of book can you fit in there? Like a chick track? Like the little tracks they give you?
0: When one that's got length and girth.
7: I don't know about all that. To each their own. I guess you're right. There's a lot of different sizes.
27: And he is the only one I've ever met that can handle my junk.
7: Thank you. That's a different Hugh Freeze, my guy. Just always had a way with words, did old Hugh Freeze. JP, do you care to weigh in on the quarterback discussion we've been having today? We did our top five quarterbacks now in the NFL, and Tyvus, I think you had Josh Allen fifth.
0: Fifth.
7: And I think I had him fifth or fourth. Dylan had him first.
10: Number one. Numero uno.
7: And so that's caused some debate among the YouTube chat and other places, and that has leaked over onto the show. Tyvus is obviously not saying that Josh Allen is bad, but not.
0: No, exactly somebody also said that Josh Allen is a healthier Lamar Jackson. So if I think Lamar is great, Josh Allen is better because he's available. Lamar is number four on my list. So good. Let's flip it. Let's for his sake, good. Let's Josh Allen's fourth, Lamar's fifth. Still not number one.
4: All right. So I'm more toward Tyvus when it comes to this than putting him at number one. And I was listening to the debate. I think you made all the salient points. For me, first off, like we judge a lot of these guys off of what they do in the postseason, their ability to win championships, and I get it, some of the quarterbacks he's had to run into in the past, but this past year to me was like it's served up to you on a silver platter and you still cannot take advantage of the championship opportunity that you had. And then to me, too many turnovers, a little bit too much hero ball. In some points, like he's a phenomenal player to watch. There are a lot of tools, there are a lot of skills, but it feels like a lot of sizzle and not as much steak as I would prefer.
7: Hmm.
10: Yeah. Well, you say he had it on a silver platter, but that's because Joe Burrow, Patrick Mahomes, and Lamar Jackson weren't even sitting at the table.
4: Yes.
0: That's,
4: and then that's, he, but
0: if
4: he
0: do it,
4: if he, right, like, he let a whole bunch of guys who weren't on the list, like, do it. And
0: thank,
4: he didn't.
0: Thank you.
10: So he should get criticized for making the playoffs when those other three guys didn't?
0: No, he should get criticized for being the number one quarterback in the NFL who is just unbelievable in the playoffs and not still find a way to lose to Bo Nix. That's why.
7: And Bo Naylor.
4: I love and, Bo, and Bo Naylor, too.
0: Hey, if he loses to Bo, he probably will lose to Bo Naylor, too.
4: Yeah, that's right.
0: But he
4: that's
0: loses exactly to right. Bo Nix. Like,
7: yeah.
0: Who's not even, who some people don't even consider top 15?
7: No, if you said that going into that, he would have to go through Bo Nix and Drake May would be like some of the guys that would provide resistance to him. Like that, not the guys who we named that are all like top five quarterbacks otherwise, then I think, most people would say, oh, well, then this is going to be the year Josh Allen gets it done. And he didn't.
0: Put it to you this way. If this was the Chiefs, do you think Patrick Mahomes would have got through all of it?
10: He didn't make the playoffs, though.
0: I'm saying
10: maybe they should have made the playoffs. No, so what,
0: I'm saying is, if this was the Chiefs and Patrick Mahomes didn't have to play Joe Burrow, Josh Allen, Lamar Jackson, do you think that the Chiefs will make the Super Bowl?
10: No, because they didn't even make the playoffs. So therefore, why am I going to guarantee that they would have won a playoff game against the Broncos?
0: This man's crazy.
7: That's fine.
0: This man's crazy.
7: I like the debate.
0: The guy, this is who actually. So let me get this right.
4: This is lawyer Tyvus.
0: I have to figure this out because I want to make sure that I'm hearing him correct. The quarterback that's number one in his book,
7: uh-huh,
0: who Patrick Mahomes has beat every time they played in the playoffs.
7: Uh-huh.
0: He wouldn't beat these guys?
10: Yeah, because his team wasn't good enough to make the playoffs. Okay. So why am I going to guarantee that they're going to win a playoff when they couldn't even get there?
7: I just want to point out, I had an epiphany a few weeks ago where I saw a therapist talking about how people who have ADHD and ADD love to argue. And I even told you, Tyvus, I was like, oh, this explains a lot about me because I can argue stuff for like 4 hours straight and then be like, let's go again. Like I can argue. I love it. I love the discussion.
0: Mm-hmm.
7: Tyvus, we got to get diagnosed is all I'm saying, because it's like we do a lot of rabbit trailing. We do a lot of like zigging and zagging. And now we're doing a lot of arguing about this. I like it. Dylan, maybe you too. I don't know. I'm just saying we all like to argue on this show about pointless things.
10: Real quick. The last six games.
7: I got him. I'm not a therapist, but Dylan, I think we can. You got the Adderall subscription ready to go. The prescription and subscription, both. You got them right there waiting for you. Go ahead.
10: Finish your last six games. Cowboys, Texans, Chargers, Titans, Broncos, Raiders. Lost all of them.
7: Uh-oh.
0: I don't understand.
10: There's only two playoff teams there.
0: Okay. I don't
10: they
0: understand.
10: They could have made the playoffs if they were just better in the regular season. Because I think it's stupid that people are like, Josh Allen, he should have beat all these quarterbacks that he's superior to. That's because his peers didn't even make the playoffs.
0: That's what makes this so bad for Josh Allen.
4: That was the whole thing.
0: I think that's the part that you're missing.
4: I feel like we were preparing for the playoffs, and immediately I'm like the ESPN First Take guys. I'm just cooking up narratives, and I'm like, wow, the pressure is on Josh Allen.
7: Yeah.
4: Look at the path that he has.
7: Look at
4: and
7: that.
4: Then he tricked it off.
7: Yeah, absolutely. And his coach got fired up. Now,
0: and he's sitting here telling me that a quarterback that's went to, didn't he go to 3 straight Super Bowls?
10: Who are we talking about?
0: Patrick Mahomes.
7: Yes. Yeah. That's right.
0: You're telling me that if he was in Josh Allen's shoes this season, that he wouldn't have made it to another one?
10: I don't believe in ring culture.
0: That's ludicrous.
10: So you bringing up that.

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1: Lowest it's been in 50 years. 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And I was going to say, I did not know.
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1: My parents' generation was that sloshed. 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
2: Snuckle beer.
1: No idea.
2: Snuckle right. 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
3: I
2: beer.
3: I wasn't doing it.
1: 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T-Bone and Tyvus on the Fan.
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3: I'm Nate Puderbaugh with your sports update. It was the first game in the Battle of Ohio last night, and it saw the Reds snap a 7-game road losing streak, beating Cleveland 7-6. Matt McClain drove in 3 runs in the victory. Game 2 of the series comes your way at 6:10. Chris Paddock is on the mound for the Reds, taking on the Guardians' Gavin Williams. Catch all the action right here on The Fan. Also in Cleveland last night, the Pistons staved off elimination, beating the Cavs 115-94. Game 7 comes your way Sunday night at 8. Also in the NBA, the Spurs eliminated the Timberwolves 139-109. Columbus Crew SC is in action this evening. They're out in Philadelphia tonight to take on the Union. Kickoff comes your way at 7:30. In the Stanley Cup playoffs tonight, Montreal looks to eliminate the Sabres at home. Puck drops at 8. And finally, out of the PGA Championship, Maverick McNealy and Alex Smalley lead at -4 with 13 golfers within 2 shots. The leaders tee off this afternoon at 2:40. Breaking sports news, weapons and The Fan, Ohio Sports Destination.
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5: And hi again, everybody. Good morning. Welcome into another edition of Tee to Green here on The Fan. Weather looks so today. Dry. We can get out there and play this morning. It looks great tomorrow, so hopefully there are some golf plans coming up in your future. PGA Championship happening this week outside of Philly. Alex Smalley and Maverick McNealy share the lead at the halfway point. We'll head to Aronimink shortly and check in with SI.com's Bob Herrig. And we have another great golf prize package to give away this week. Details on that shortly. But we are very happy to be broadcasting this morning from Muirfield Village Golf Club, the Memorial Tournament just a couple of weeks away. Joined first up by Dan Sullivan, Executive Director of the Memorial 50-year anniversary. For the Memorial Tournament. Dan, first of all, good morning.
6: Good morning, Skip. Thanks for coming out here.
5: 50 years. I mean, it's unbelievable. We touched on it last year, but it's amazing what this tournament has become over the years and what it continues to be.
6: It's absolutely unbelievable. You think the journey that it has taken over the 50, now 1 year, so we're celebrating the 50th anniversary, where Jack Nicklaus, as a late 20s young man, decided he wanted to bring something home to his hometown, accumulated over 2,000 acres worth of property to build a golf course on 220 acres. And the tournament started in 1976 with Jack being a 34-year-old guy and creating something that he thought would be a real benefit to the professional game and a benefit to Columbus and the general region. And it's turned out exactly that.
5: Wow, this tournament and event has always been so special throughout all the years. In what ways has it grown, would you say, the most in over 50 years?
6: I think it's maintained its, number one, maintained its position in the game as a prominent contributor to the professional game. And that's because of Jack's vision, the golf course, the town, how players are treated, and just how people have received it. I think what it's done over time is ensured that you can put a really good golf course in front of players, and I don't care what generation they are, they want to play it. Mm-hmm. And I think that we've been able to evolve over time and grow because of that. And the generational side on volunteers, on patrons, on our sponsors continues to maintain and grow. And that's what I think I'm most proud of, that we've been able to go over these decades and continue to grow.
5: We ask this every year, Dan. I mean, the place looks like we're ready to go right now. I'm sure there's lots of behind the scenes still getting ready for you in a couple of weeks. What are these last couple of weeks like for you?
6: Long hours for everybody, not just me, for everybody. Long hours in detail. Whether you're on the golf course with Chad Mark and his team, Nicholas LaRocca in the club, Peter Dornish on the professional side, our team working every different aspect of this tournament, whether it's the promotional side, whether it's the media side, whether it's volunteers, sponsors, patrons, it all needs to come together. We got an incredible team of over 13 dedicated staff on a year-round basis, but that grows to over 25 to 30 as we can come into these weeks, and it's a really prideful moment when we see it all come together and everyone feeling good about what they've created.
5: Tickets, that's the most common question we get right now. Yeah. Tickets still available, best way to obtain, and I guess there are some others that will become available.
6: Yes, so badges are still available. You can go to the website and pick up any badge for any day. We sell them in a week long, but they are electronic, and they come in individual days, so you can buy the week long and pass them on to friends and family if you're not going to make it out here. We're launching on Monday something called the Gen 20, which has been really popular, so individuals in their 20s have a chance to buy a day ticket at a little bit of a discounted price. And that has really worked for us over time to just introduce the Memorial and professional golf in Columbus to a younger generation. And they've responded really well to it. It's funny to see that they're not buying Thursday and Friday very much, but on Saturday, Sunday they are, because presumably they're working. So the tickets are available up and through, let's say, the Friday before.
5: Okay.
6: And we're doing great. The response has been tremendous. This community, golf fans around the region, really have responded well to it. We couldn't be more indebted to them.
5: Looked yesterday, Dan, Golden Bear Club, still a couple of those left as well?
6: There are. Okay. Yeah, the Golden Bear Club is a upscale hospitality ticket, a premium ticket in the middle of the golf course. It's like a sports bar in the middle of the golf course, a chance to get out of the warm weather or maybe a little bit of rain and come into an environment that offers up Cameron Mitchell food and a bar and TVs everywhere, and it's a really nice attraction.
5: This has started a number of years ago, but under 15, kids still get in with a ticket at adults?
6: Yeah, absolutely, and we promote that. You know, one thing we do on Wednesdays, we're inviting every high school boys and girls team from around the state, golf team around the state, to come free of charge with their parents or teachers or coaches. That has turned out to be a great thing. As of today, we just launched it 3 days ago, and there's over 2,000 tickets that have been downloaded to come here. So we really want to use those early parts of the week, Monday, Tuesday, Wednesday, before competition starts, as a place where we can really celebrate all the various individuals and organizations that are important to us. So youth golf, just youth in general, the military. We really focus on Wednesday being a military appreciation, and folks have responded really well to it.
5: We're at Muirfield Village this morning, tee to green here on the Fan. The Memorial Tournament just a couple of weeks away. Joined by Executive Director Dan Sullivan this morning. Wednesday, you mentioned what all's happening. There's even more happening though on Wednesday.
6: You
5: cram so much in there. It's an awesome day.
6: We do.
5: Salute to service, junior golf, as you mentioned, the pro am, honoree ceremony. Still have the tailgate as well.
6: Yeah. We wish we could spread it out a little bit. But we
5: it's awesome.
6: Wednesday turns out to be a great day. The Pro-Am, because of Workday's efforts as our partner, has brought another level to this Pro-Am from a celebrity and athlete standpoint. Mm-hmm. And fans have come to expect and appreciate those great celebrities that come in here. And so the Pro-Am acts as a backdrop to all the other things we do that day. We mentioned the military, Youth Day, the tailgate, which is inviting patrons to come in and have some pizza and listen to some athletes, not only in golf, but from around Ohio, hockey player, or whether it's the Blue Jackets or the Crew. Mm-hmm. I would say that we also, in the center of this, is our honoree ceremony, which is at 1:30, and David Graham this year is our honoree. We have a posthumous honoree, a gentleman named Alan Robertson, who Alan Robertson was Old Tom Morris before Old Tom Morris.
5: No kidding.
6: He's the first professional ever. And a really interesting story. None of us had ever heard of him around here. But our captain's club did a lot of research and thought that he was an appropriate recognition of his contribution to the game back in the early 1800s. And then we're recognizing Dave Shalosky is one of our own as the journalism honoree, and he's very well deserving.
5: And he's done so much work for Memorial Magazine throughout the years. And
6: no
5: obviously
6: question.
5: With Golf Digest, we had a chance to chat with David Graham. Last week, you can just hear
6: he was great.
5: Wasn't he good?
6: You had a really nice interview with him.
5: Thank you very much for saying
6: that. He was awesome.
5: You just tell the emotion that this means so much to him.
6: Yeah, there's no question about it. He and Jack are peers, very good friends. David was an incredible golfer that was somewhat missed because of all the great players that were part of his generation, and Jack and Arnold and Gary, and then Tom Watson. But he won two majors on his own. He won 8 different professional events, and a really strong contributor to the game in general. He was one of the first President's Cup captains and a really nice gentleman. Mm-hmm. He's going to bring a ton of people from Dallas up here who are big fans of his, and David's a really nice gentleman who very much appreciates the recognition.
5: So much happening during tournament week besides the golf. Four Fest Friday and Saturday evenings after the tournament down at Bridge Park. And if you're down in that area, you're telling me about Old Dublin, the Historical Society. They have something interesting
6: absolutely.
5: On the tournament.
6: Yeah, so we couldn't be more appreciative of what Bridge Park has become and Crawford Horn and what they've created and the city of Dublin and what they've created. It's become an extension of the Memorial Tournament in a lot of different ways. So, when folks come into Dublin and they want to experience the Memorial, they need to experience Bridge Park too. So you'll see a bunch of our branding within that space. We focus on the Four Fest being a really fun family atmosphere, street festival on Friday and Saturday. We contribute by having a drone show on Friday night that's really cool to watch. Just a fun place to be. And then, we've partnered with Dublin and the Dublin Historical Society. They couldn't be more gracious to us and accommodating to recognize what the memorial's contributed and Muirfield Village has contributed to Dublin. The two of them really grew up together, right? The last 50 years, Dublin has become an incredible destination, place to live, work, and have fun. And so at the Historical Society, they've dedicated a couple rooms to recognize all the contribution that's happened over the years. One part that's really interesting is just the individual who created the landscape strategy or master plan on how Dublin is or how Muirfield is set up with all the different paths and trees and all the different tunnels that are around here to allow residents to move around the development. And it's really unique and interesting to take a look at.
5: Dan, we started by talking about the 50 years of this tournament. It's really unbelievable. So much has changed as far as how it's evolved. It's now a signature event on the PGA Tour. The landscape of professional golf, we all know, will continue to evolve and change a bit. The tour will continue to evolve with it. We've already heard about some schedule changes on the front end. Yep. You can't envision anything ever happening to this event of any major status as far as movement on the calendar or anything. Or we pretty much settled right here.
6: Yeah, we've worked really hard to make sure that the PGA Tour understands the value of this tournament in its current position. And that's we spent a lot of time talking to them about understanding what Jack has created in this event, how it is one of the more valuable properties in the PGA Tour lineup. They recognize that. I've communicated, Jack's communicated very distinctly that this time of year is when this golf tournament needs to be. It's the right time for our community. It's the right time weather. It's the right time for players to peak and have focus on their game. And we're working hard to make sure that that's the case, right? So it's we're working on a daily basis, a weekly basis, to ensure that the PGA Tour doesn't lose sight of what the Memorial does to contribute to its overall brand.
5: The other thing not to lose sight of, I mean, there's so much money involved with an event like this, but the money raised for charity, Dan, over the years and what it continues to do for Nationwide Children's Hospital and more, just continues to be another great staple of what this event's all about.
6: No question. I mean, Jack and Barbara were one of the first in the beginning when they created this event to dedicate dollars to charity that wasn't a norm back in 1976. They saw the value in the relationship between the volunteers that were representing then Columbus Children's Hospital and now Nationwide Children's Hospital. And so over time, that relationship has grown. We've given over $45 million and we're just getting started. Nationwide Children's is an incredible partner with us. All of the individuals who look at the hospital as being a entity that they want to support, and they want to support it through the Memorial Tournament. And we couldn't be more appreciative of the 3,900 volunteers that come out here to help us out. And then all of the different events that we put on, and people react well to them, whether it's our four-miler, whether it's the Legends Luncheon that happened 2 weeks ago, whether it is our concert with Luke Bryan that is sold out, all of those events, the bear that we put out every year and sell, all of those offerings allow for the community to support Nationwide Children's, have some fun doing it, along with the Memorial Tournament.
5: Dan Sullivan, you and your team are the best as far as what you do up here at Muirfield Village, putting on the Memorial Tournament every year. I've been saying it for years, almost all 50 years. I've been on the air for all that time, but we're darn near
6: close. You and I both, right?
5: Don't ever take this event for granted, because it's something. It's very, very special. And for folks here in Central Ohio, sometimes it's easy to lose sight of how special this is outside of the Central Ohio area.
6: Yeah, no doubt. We are proud to represent it, number one. We're proud that so many people want to support it. We couldn't be more appreciative that the reaction every year continues to get better and better. We're proud of the way that we communicate to the world about what this community is all about and what Jack Nicklaus has done within the game of golf. And Jack wants to use the memorial as a platform for his legacy. You guys are great, Skip. You're awesome to talk about it throughout the year and to be out here with us so many times. And we love the partnership and look forward to a great week.
5: Dan Sullivan, we always appreciate your time. Have a great week coming
6: up.
5: Thank
6: you, Skip.
5: Good deal. All right, PGA Championship is happening this week. Let's get you warmed up right now with some chip shots.
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5: Arana Mink outside of Philly decided this year's PGA Championship. Two-way tie for the lead at 4-under par with Maverick McNealy and Alex Smalley. 69 Friday for Smalley, who said things played tough Friday but was happy to get out of there with a 69 and a share of the lead.
7: It was difficult. It was chilly this morning. The wind was up. Some of the hole locations are very difficult. They're right on the top of a crown. So, you know, you might have a putt that goes uphill, but once it gets to the hole, it starts going downhill. So I had a couple 15 or 20 footers up the hill today that I was really just trying to lag up near around the hole and try not to let it get away from me. It was difficult. I definitely would have taken a 1-under today before I teed off.
5: Six players are a shot back at -3, including Chris Goddard, who fired a 65 Friday and knows things weren't easy.
8: Yeah, I felt like I grinded it out nice today and finished it off strong at the end with a couple of birdies in a row. But yeah, even though I played pretty well today, I don't think it felt easy at any point out there. So happy with the round, obviously. And yeah, hopefully two more good days.
5: Seven more players are two shots back at -2, including defending champion Scottie Scheffler, who was hoping for a better scoring day Friday, but was still happy with a 71 in tough conditions.
9: Hit the really nice shot into 17 to kind of get things going. Definitely feel like stealing at least a shot there with how hard that hole's playing with the wind and off the left. And was able to make a few birdies on the back nine. I wish I could have taken a couple more shots there going to the easier side of the course as the conditions were getting better. I wish I could have gotten a few more there, but overall I did some good stuff. It was still pretty gusty as we played our back nine, which was the front nine as well. So overall, just a challenging morning.
5: One of the neat things about the PGA Championship is the club pros who qualify. Central Ohio had two of them, including Ben Kern from Hickory Hills. Kern makes the cut at 1-over par, 67 yesterday for Kern. He's just five shots back, tied for 30th, and Kern says it feels good to play well and has confidence he can hang with the best in the world.
10: Yeah, it just tells me, it shows me, it proves myself that I can hang with these guys when I'm playing solid, and it was really nice. I mean, I felt good yesterday. I didn't put up a good score, but the games, I hung my head high yesterday, and I had a goal today, and I surpassed it.
5: Good for Ben Kern. Again, all chasing your leaders, Maverick McNealy and Alex Smalley at 4-under par. Elsewhere this week, LPGA is down in Cincinnati. Amanda Doherty and Jin Young Ko at -7. They lead by 1. Korn Ferry Tour in South Carolina. Blades Brown, Trent Phillips, and Paul Peterson co-lead at -8. They lead by 1. Former Buckeye Maxwell Moldovan, 6 back at -2 to make the weekend. PGA Tour Americas in Peru. Connor Godsey, -14. He is your leader there by one. College golf, congratulations to Coach Lisa Strom and the Ohio State women's golf team advanced this week to the NCAA championships next week out at La Costa. 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Coming up, we'll head to Oranimink and hear some more from the PGA Championship with SI.com's Bob Herrig as Tee to Green continues here on The Fan.
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20: Mostly cloudy with a few showers by mid-morning. That continues through the afternoon, and a couple of thunderstorms possible as well. Highs will reach about 80 degrees. Overnight, a few showers, staying warm in the low 60s. On Sunday, even warmer with highs in the mid-80s. We'll have some sun, but an isolated shower or two is possible. And then our first 90 of the year on Monday, and it'll be a sunny day. I'm meteorologist Mike Joyce on 97.1 The Fan.
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5: Welcome back, everybody. As always, thanks for tuning in. We're broadcasting live this morning from Muirfield Village. Memorial Tournament just a couple of weeks away. More on that coming up in just a few. We have another great golf prize package that somebody's going to pick up this week. We have a round of golf to go play out at the Virtues. Balls from our friends at Titleist. Plenty of fan goodies we're throwing there for you this week. No Twitter or X contest anymore. We'll have details shortly. And hopefully this great prize package will be yours.
4: 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Tee to Green. 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
5: Let's head to Philly right now. PGA Championship, and joined by SI.com's Bob Herrig. And Bob, let's start with the golf course. I know conditions have been challenging at times. What are your thoughts on Aronimink and how it's held up the first couple of days of this major championship?
21: Yeah, I think it's held up very well. Probably better than most, including the players, thought. There was some early week conjecture that the scoring might be really low. And look, it's supposed to be warmer over the weekend, and maybe with some hotter temperatures, the ball is farther. Guys have gotten used to the course a little more. But, through 2 days, it's been a beast. And the weather has been chilly and windy and a little bit raw in the mornings. And the greens are very, very challenging. I mean, this is the Donald Ross hallmark, right? That's the designer of the course somewhat 100 years ago. You know, he built these crowned greens that probably didn't run at the speed we see today. And that makes them even more challenging.
5: Well, Bob, it seems like there's always some sort of an odd story surrounding the PGA Championship. Thursday was the Garrick Higo penalty for being late to the first tee. It's a pretty cut and dry rule, but do you kind of feel for him a bit? And I guess what were some of the conversations like with some of the other players and your counterparts there covering this?
21: Yeah, I feel for him. I mean, because he wasn't late in the absolute late, like you're running late, like you're running to the first tee, they're waiting for you. No, that wasn't the case.
5: Right.
21: I mean, he was basically right there. But he wasn't on the tee at the exact moment that the tee time was. And that's the rule. You can't be after that. So, like, if your tee time is 7:18, you really need to be on the tee at 7:17. It doesn't happen that much. And, I was looking back. I mean, you see this, once or twice a year in pro golf where somebody is late for a tee time and gets hit with two shots. And even more rare is when they get DQ'd, which is due to being more than 5 minutes late. Like if you're there, if your guys have teed off, the other guys have teed off and 5 minutes have gone by, you get disqualified. And that happens too, but not very often. So it's it's very I feel bad for him in that, like, it's not like he was scrambling or he was running late or he had the wrong time. That's where it usually happens. Like, a guy misreads his tee time. He thought it was 7:28, but it was 7:18, and he gets in his head that it's 7:28, and so he's thinking he's got plenty of time, and then all of a sudden it's like he's being called to the tee and he's late. And he's there, but no, he didn't have it. He was like literally, 10 yards away and just not recognizing that he was in trouble. And that's, I just hope that it doesn't impact him much beyond that, because That's a tough way to lose two shots.
0: Well, Bob, heading into today, so many players really compressed together. We've often seen guys, you know, win their first or sometimes their only major there at the PGA. Of the non-major winners in contention, who do you think might be, you know, in the best position to claim their first major?
21: Well, I mean, Chris Gauthier shot 65 on Friday, which is, you know, pretty stout around this place, you know. When he did that, and there hadn't been anybody below 3 under, and he went 5 under. You know, I think if you can do that once, that has to give you some confidence. And it also, you know, it also gave him a little bit of breathing room. You know, I mean, when you shoot a low score like that, you know, he can shoot around par over the weekend and maybe be right in the game still. So, you know, that's a guy that I kind of like. You know, Minwoo Lee has sort of been knocking on the door, maybe has been a bit of an underachiever for what we say about him. You know, there's another guy without a major. But you're right. This is the major that kind of produces the most likely chance for somebody to break through or win their first. And, you know, that's really just down to the fact that it's the deepest field. You know, it's the deepest field of the majors. You know, they had 97 of the top 100 here to start the week. I mean, you know, that's more than the Players' Championship, which is probably the next strongest field. So, you know, anybody in the top 100 in the world can win one of these things. And if there's more of them in the field, when that increases the chances. So, you know, I don't think it's any surprise if we have somebody coming down the stretch who's never won one before, maybe somebody you didn't even think of before.
0: SI.com's Bob Herrig joins us from the PGA Championship. Tee to Green here on The Fan. And, you know, Bob, we're at Muirfield Village here this morning ahead of the Memorial Tournament in a couple of weeks. And it's kind of a nice tie into your latest book, you know, now on sale, Tiger versus Jack, The Great Debate. Of course, Tiger Woods, so much success here at Jack's Place. But tell us about the book project, some of the great stories, and I guess what are some of the things that you can share about the book?
21: Yeah, look, I really do think it's a great debate. It will continue to be. I think that debate has shelf life, you know, and I'm not sure that it's ever going to be determined one way or the other. If Tiger had somehow matched Jack in majors or surpassed him, then I don't think there would be a debate. But the fact that he came up short means to me that it leaves open the door for an argument. Now, some people will say, well, look, Jack won more majors than Tiger. He's the greatest. Well, I think Jack is the greatest champion. But there's argument to be made for Tiger being the greatest golfer, and that's sort of what I try to dive into. You know, how did we get to this point? Like, why do the majors matter? How did they evolve? You know, how is it that Jack got so far out in front and, you know, without a whole lot of attention paid to the majors in that early in his career? You know, I think Jack would say and has said, if he had a goal to chase, he might have won more. You know, and so I get into all of that. You know, Jack's longevity trumps Tiger's, but you know, by a lot. Jack never missed majors in his prime. Well, look at all the majors Tiger's missed.
6: Right.
21: You know, look at right now. Even I mean, even at age 50, like if Tiger were healthy, there'd probably be some thought that he could catch lightning in a bottle and win one of these things. But you can't win them if you don't play, you know, and Jack never missed. Whereas Tiger, I think, had higher levels of dominance, you know, winning 4 straight majors, winning a U.S. Open by 15 and a Masters by 12. Those are things that Jack didn't do. So, you know, I kind of go back and forth. I make the point that I think I could argue for either one. I also get into some of the other greats that maybe are at least in the discussion, like Walter Hagen, who third all time in majors and won all of his majors before the Masters really even existed. And obviously Bobby Jones, who the first player to win what was considered a Grand Slam, and Ben Hogan, who a lot like Tiger, except he did have success, had a severe car accident. Mm-hmm. And after that accident, Ben Hogan never played more than 9 or 10 times a year. And yet he won 6 of his majors after it. six of his nine majors. I mean, what could he have done without that? You know, he missed basically a whole year of golf, and then he was limited after that. You know, maybe he'd have won 12 or something like that if he hadn't gone through that. So I get into all those different topics, and I hope people appreciate the nuance that's involved in talking about, you know, a great barroom debate.
0: Tiger versus Jack, the great debate. It is on sale right now. Would make a great Father's Day gift coming up next month. SI.com's Bob Herrig. Thank you so much, Bob, for joining us from the PGA this morning. Safe travels, and we look forward to seeing you here at Muirfield Village for this year's Memorial Tournament in a couple of weeks, okay?
21: Good deal. Thanks for having me, Skip.
0: All right, let's go ahead and give away this week's golf prize package right now. We have a round of golf to go play out at the Virtues. Balls from our friends at Titleist. Plenty of fan goodies will throw in there for you as well. Caller number 9 right now, 614-821-9710, 614-821-9710. Caller number 9 will be our winner if you or any member of your household have not won in the past 30 days, so good luck to you. Coming up next here at Muirfield Village, we will hit the range with our head golf professional here at Muirfield, Peter Dornish. That is next as Tee to Green continues here on The Fan.
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5: And welcome back, everybody. Thanks, as always, for tuning in. We're broadcasting from Muirfield Village this morning. Congratulations to Pete up in Powell. Pete was caller 9, picks up the round of golf to go play out at the Virtues, balls from Titleist, and more. Plenty of fan goodies we're throwing there, so congratulations, Pete. We'll have another prize package coming up next week. All right, favorite part of the show now. Let's hit the range.
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5: Joined on the range this morning, Peter Dornish, the head golf professional here at Muirfield Village. What do you know? It's raining. We're at Muirfield. It's raining. Better to rain now than in a couple of weeks like this. Boy, it was a pretty heavy one that just came through here.
9: Yeah, it came down quick. But let's get it out of the way. Yes. I think we're below average on moisture, but you're talking to Chad next, so you can go over that with him.
5: He'll be in a peachy mood coming up as he's all wet. Tell us about the duties of the host professional during tournament week, Peter.
9: Yeah, host professional, it's really that's the wintertime job for me. We get ready to do all the merchandising. I have myself, two merchandisers, and six PGA professionals that work for me, and that's our winter job. We buy and supply the tournament with all of its merchandising. We actually added two new retail locations this year, so we forecasted that into our sales. We're going to have an auxiliary tent right next to our main pro shop that we partnered with a local brand called Ransom Supply. And then we'll have a retail location that's actually returning after 5 or 6 years, which is located in our tournament parking lot near the 6th tee box. So two new retail locations for us this year. Exciting new build outs for that. And we partnered with brands like Abercrombie and Ransom Supply to bring these to the tournament this year.
5: Speaking of new, and I mean, they say, well, I already have some Muirfield Village gear or Memorial Tournament gear, especially logo this year for the 50th anniversary.
9: Yeah, about half of what we purchased this year has the 50th anniversary logo. It's really exciting to celebrate. I mean, not too many tournaments on the PGA Tour have been running this long. It's a unique logo. It's only going to be available this year. You'll see some unique items as well, like coffee table books celebrating the anniversary, and then just some other commemorative pieces. There is also a bear raising charity this year named Maltby that has the original pants that Roger Maltby's been wearing. So purchase a bear, pick up a coffee table book. We'll also have some commemorative posters as well to celebrate the 50th.
5: Golf course looks terrific. Any major changes, subtle changes from folks since they were here last year?
9: Small change on the 15 tee and complex. Our member tee got 2 yards longer, and then the back tee, the memorial tee, got 10 yards longer. And then we added, meaning Chad and his team, added some extra square footage just so that we can have the guys with some fancy footwork give them some new turf every day to play from.
5: Tons of great vantage points for spectators when they come here. Many natural amphitheater hillsides, which makes this place so great anyways. Do you have any favorite places? I mean, you grew up out here. As far as just going out and just to check out, say, hey, I've got my own little place where I like to go hang out for a little bit.
9: I think my family and I, we'd hang out mostly behind 9 Green. You're close to the clubhouse. You're close to the first tee. You got 10 right there. It's really a congregation of a lot of people. You're close to the merchandise as well. I would say behind 9 Green's a great place to watch. It's a difficult shot down the hill there onto the green. That green's really pitched back to front. It's hard to read for the players. So you can see a lot of great shots and some missed putts on that green for sure.
5: Peter, you grew up around here. Favorite memory for you just as a kid as far as this golf tournament? It might be something completely different than some people might even be thinking about.
9: Yeah, putting me on the spot.
5: That's what I do.
9: I mean, for me, I think the greatest memories, which goes back a long ways to when I was young, was seeing Jack play this place. Mm-hmm. I was fortunate enough to play with Jack once around this golf course. He still rides with us every day when we play the Sunday before, but I did get to play with Jack once. I saw him play the Memorial. I saw him play his last round out here. And to see that was really cool. The guy that designed the golf course founded the tournament. To see Jack play, especially being younger, just an inspiration. He's the greatest champion to ever play the game.
5: We talked about your favorite, but when, as far as growing up here, being involved here, when did even you realize how special of an event this was?
10: And continues to be.
9: Yeah, it continues to be one of the best venues and one of the best tournaments on tour. I mean, from a young age, you kind of have to remove yourself for a little bit. You get numb to how cool this place is and how difficult the golf course is. But just coming back and being out of the state of Ohio for 14 years, really coming back is when you really notice how special it is. And then you hear it from the players. I mean, they'll tell you these are the best greens they play all year, including the majors. They're beautiful bent grass putting surfaces. Everybody's here just enjoying their time. And then it's just a fair place to play golf. I think you're going to see high single digits to around 10 under be the number again this year. The golf course is going to play very similar to the way it did last year. The PGA players, the tour players, they praise this place as well as the staff. And it's just a very fair test of golf.
5: The golf course itself is spectacular. It always has been. The design, the layout has always been terrific. One of the things, again, I always love talking about, I love talking with players when they're here for the week, is the practice facility. I mean, it's not just a driving range. I mean, my goodness, I always tell a story of, you know, visiting with Payne Stewart a number of years ago, talking to him. It's like, have you really looked at this range? It's the best range in the world where you can basically go and practice in any wind and any condition you want.
9: Yeah, Jack's smart with the way he practiced. He always wanted to recreate shots out on the golf course, and you can do that on our practice facility. It's 270 degrees around. You can hit into the prevailing wind, down in the prevailing wind, across. You can really recreate any shot you want on our practice facility. It's an amazing place to practice. And now with us being a signature field, I mean, those guys are spoiled with how much room they have when they come here.
5: Peter Dornish, head golf professional here at Muirfield Village. Peter, we always appreciate your time. Thanks for the stories and the memories, and we look forward to seeing you back out here in a couple of weeks, okay?
9: Thank you, Skip.
5: Coming up, again, the man who's in charge of maintaining this beautiful facility at Muirfield Village, Chad Mark, director of grounds, will join us as Tee to Green continues here on The Fan.
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0: 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He may be short off the tee, but he can sure use his putter. This is Tita Green with Skip Mossick on The Fan. 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
5: And welcome back, everybody. We are broadcasting this morning from Muirfield Village Golf Club. Memorial Tournament just a couple of weeks away. Joined for a few minutes by Chad Mark, who is the director of grounds here at Muirfield Village. And do you cringe when I say we're just a couple of weeks away? Or do you feel like a deep breath saying, we're ready?
20: No, we're ready. it's nice now that some of the colleges are getting out and we're getting most of our staff here. This last, you know, 5-6 weeks has been the real grind. And so where we're at right now, we feel pretty good about where we're going to be in the next 2 weeks.
5: Weather here will always determine as far as what things grow, how they grow. It was wet, then it was dry, and it's wet again this morning right now. What do you prefer this time of year? And I guess, are you ready for anything as far as what Mother Nature is going to throw at you?
20: You know, this is my 10th Memorial, 11th overall, and I think that you just have to control the controllables. Obviously, we're not in control of the weather, and we have seen about every variable you can see. And when we dive into the data, Skip, it's funny because the last 3 years have been very, very different. 23 was very dry, probably the driest one I've done. Mm-hmm. Then a moderately wet in 24, and a really wet in 25. And, you know, the scoring average was all in the 72.3 to 72.5 for the whole tournament, and winners were 7, 8, and 10. So this golf course holds up well to no matter what happens. We just have to adapt to what we get.
5: With the structures that go on out here for, you know, the suites and the sky boxes and whatnot, your team doesn't have to do that, do they? Or do you have to, like, make sure that those who are setting it up don't go a certain place?
20: Yeah, we have power, we have telephone, we have fiber, we have irrigation system. So we have Andy Caprosi dedicated to go out there and track all that, make sure that they don't hit something, somebody gets hurt or something happens to our infrastructure. So we work closely with the contractors to make sure that they don't mess anything up. But it's an ordeal. I mean, they start the last week of March, and our members put up with a lot. You know, they deal with all their spring golf, you know, with contractors racing by, and then all of June and July to really kind of get it down. So it's a big undertaking for sure.
5: One thing they're dealing with right now, they deal with it every April and May, and that is the rough. We were out here last week for the media day, and my wrists and arms are still sore trying to hit out of that stuff. You grinned because I know it's a labor of love for you watching that stuff grow.
20: We've worked really hard to make sure the rough is dense. And
5: is.
20: Our members put up with that too. But, you know, the problem is if you wait until the last week to say, okay, we're going to raise the mowers a half inch or an inch or whatever it might be, it just gets patchy. It doesn't get to a uniform height. So we have to do that several weeks in advance to make sure that it's what it needs to be. And, you know, it's funny because everybody's struggling with it right now here, obviously members, but someone's still going to shoot 64 or 63 or something like that. And it's going to be like, how do they do it? But that's how good they are.
5: It's amazing. Chad Mark, Director of Grounds here at Muirfield Village, our guest this morning, Tee to Green here on The Fan. We ask you this every year, but people always want to know, when does the tour come in as far as the final setup, as far as the rough is going to be this high? We're going to measure it to make sure that you guys do what they want you to do prior to the event.
20: Yeah, there's communication now. I mean, I talked to our agronomist yesterday. I talked to Steve Rentoul this week. You know, we're always in communication. We always want them to know where we're at with things. You know, we're trying to pinpoint exactly where the last cut of rough will be. We know the height, but it's like, when do we stop and when do we let it go for the rest of the week? And those things start to happen Memorial Day this year. That's our called our advance week. So we'll be working very closely with them at that point, and they'll be here for 2 weeks, and we'll make sure it's protected, and the whole locations we've already started to protect those. So we kind of know where they're going to go, and it's just the fine-tuned stuff at that point.
5: Tougher week for you, the week before the tournament, the week of the tournament?
20: The month of May in general. April and May is really it, because you don't have your staff yet. And we have a great team this year, the deepest team we've ever had. But you know, that group that you have that's kind of your full-time group does all of the heavy lifting in the spring with April and early May. And then, you know, there's a lot of people that join our staff here as staff size doubles, and we're in good shape for that. But those guys did the heavy lifting.

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3: I'm Nate Puderbaugh, their sports update. It was the first game in the Battle of Ohio last night, and it saw the Reds snap a 7-game road losing streak, beating Cleveland 7-6. Matt McClain drove in 3 runs in the victory. Game 2 of the series comes your way at 6:10. Chris Paddock is on the mound for the Reds, taking on the Guardians' Gavin Williams. Catch all the action right here on The Fan. Also in Cleveland last night, the Pistons staved off elimination, beating the Cavs 115-94. Game 7 comes your way Sunday night at 8. Also in the NBA, the Spurs eliminated the Timberwolves 139-109. Columbus Crew SC is in action this evening. They're out in Philadelphia tonight to take on the Union. Kickoff comes your way at 7:30. In the Stanley Cup playoffs tonight, Montreal looks to eliminate the Sabres at home. Puck drops at 8. And finally, out of the PGA Championship, Maverick McNealy and Alex Smalley lead at -4 with 13 golfers within 2 shots. The leaders tee off this afternoon at 2:40. Breaking sports news, weapons, The Fan, Ohio Sports Destination.
4: 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The Fan Sports Day of the Week. Oh, this is some clever branding. Here's your host, Place Name Here.
5: You can place that name here. You can place those names here. It's Tito, Jeff, that off. To my right. Did you hear that when I moved the mic? Did you guys hear that? Did you really? What are we going to do about that, Nate?
3: We'll fix it in post.
5: Thank you. We'll do it in post. Thank you very much. Appreciate that. Michael Bennett to my right. Dude, it's been a while. How you doing?
6: It has. It's good to be back, Tito, man. It's good to see you.
5: You too. I asked Nate to play the applause when I announced you, but he didn't do it. So I think it's just some hate from Nate. No, it's too late, bud. No, fine. No, don't do it.
6: He let me in this morning because they still won't give me a key card, so he's forgiven.
5: You're still on probation. I mean, it's only been a couple of years now. Let's just tap the brakes for we fully certified Michael Bennett. Got to do a little background check.
6: Trust me.
5: I mean, he's a lawyer, right? That's what we're going to check for degrees, all that kind of stuff.
3: Why would a smart person come here is the real question.
6: It's suspicious.
5: That's fantastic right there. That's a great point right there. Every time I have a co-host, my IQ as an average with the co-host goes up because mine right now is incredibly low. We got a big show lined up for you today. Lots to talk about. Nate's there. By the way, another guy I've seen for a while, Big Mo's over there. Big Mo is
6: going to,
5: yes, he's getting some more time here, which is good. I haven't seen him for a hot minute. He is busy as hell, as always. And so we got a lot of college football talk, NFL talk, NBA talk, Ohio State talk. That's pretty much what we do every time. So Reds beat the Guardians last night 7-6. They play tonight at 6:10 in Cleveland. In the NBA last night, Cavaliers fall at home 115-94 in Game 6 against Detroit. That means Game 7 is tomorrow in Detroit. And San Antonio and Oklahoma City, they'll be playing in the Western Conference Finals because San Antonio just knocked off the T-Wolves 128-90. Knocked them off. It was bigger than that last time. It was 139-109. But when there was 8 minutes left in the game, like I couldn't wait to talk to you about this. 8:01 left in the game. Minnesota's down 128-95. Anthony Edwards comes out of the game. Mm-hmm. He knows he's not going back in. They're down by 33 points with 8 minutes left in the game. When he comes out of the game, he goes over to the Spurs bench and daps everybody up, you know, congratulates them and all that. 8 minutes left in the game, he did that. He caught a lot of hell from some of the post-game and other people talking about, like, you know, you don't do that with 8 minutes left in the game. Like, you know, you just walk to your bench and do it after the game. He caught a lot of flack for doing that. Do you have a problem with Anthony Edwards with 8:01 left in the game going over, congratulating the other team on the win?
6: I'd say I have more of a problem with him coming out with 8 minutes left in the game and just kind of, you know, calling the game quits, saying we've lost, good game. I think it's good sportsmanship, but Anthony Edwards has been propped up as the next Michael Jordan when it comes to competitiveness.
5: Uh-huh.
6: That's not something you'd ever see Michael Jordan doing. I don't know if he wants to be compared to Michael Jordan or if he wants to be known as the hyper-competitive guy.
5: Right.
6: But if he does, coming out with 8 minutes left in the game, even as a smart choice, he's an injury-prone guy, you know, you want to save him for the next season, whatever it is, dapping up the whole team is basically just telling your team, all right, well, you know, what are we still doing out here with 8 minutes?
5: Well, I think that the coach is the one who pulled him out. And then, like, he just knew, though, at the moment, though, they were going to put him back. And, like, it was the Timberwolves team, and the head coach leading that, kind of waving the white flag at that point.
6: I think it's, yeah, and I don't like waving the white flag, but right. Like you said, he can't control if the coach is pulling him out.
5: Mm-hmm.
6: I do think it's good sportsmanship to go over there, maybe wait till the end of the game so that the guys who are finishing out 8 freaking minutes of an NBA playoff game don't see you waving the white flag that, you know, obviously, but
5: right.
6: I'm not going to knock him too hard just because he didn't like tap his head and say, coach, get me out of here.
5: Right.
6: And then
5: go
6: congratulate them on whooping his team.
5: There's been the Last Dance, famously, there was, they focused on this a little bit where when Isaiah and the Pistons left the floor without congratulating the Bulls and the Bulls always stuck around to shake hands when the Pistons beat them and things like that. And so I don't know if this was Anthony Edwards going out of his way to, I don't want to say draw attention to himself, but to make everyone see, look, I'm not a bad sport.
6: Yeah.
5: You know, I'm not what Isaiah and those guys were, the Pistons, the bad boys. And you mentioned about the Jordan thing and all that. And so I don't know if that was his way of going maybe over the top a little bit to kind of like to everyone see, hey, look, you know, because no one else would congratulate the Spurs at that point. There's not like it was a team, you know, it wasn't like a bunch of guys hugging after the game on center court, something like that. It was specifically him. It drew attention to him doing it.
6: There's plenty of time after the game to congratulate them and be a good sport. Like I said, you know, it's just as an athlete, as a competitor, you don't usually want to get that reputation as a bad sport, a bad loser, all that kind of stuff. I had just always seen the conversation around Anthony Edwards is that he's just a competitive demon and he just always wants to win, all that kind of stuff. This doesn't mean that's not true.
5: Yeah.
6: It's just a tough look. It gives us something to talk about and question him about.
5: Sure.
6: I think he'll be just fine coming into next season. Still more competitive. I think the bigger talking point around him is why can he not win in the postseason? What is his, you know, is he a liability with his injury issues? Is he really the next great superstar in the NBA?
5: God, it's a really tough spot to be in the Western Conference right now.
6: It is.
5: With Wembanyama and the Spurs.
6: I don't know what you do with him.
5: Oklahoma City. And it's going to be tough.
6: Time for him to change teams and find two other great superstars.
5: Yeah, you're right. Man, I tell you, it's going to be tough, though. It will be tough for him to get past them in the West. And the Spurs are so young.
6: Yeah.
5: And God, De'Aaron Fox, the kid from Rutgers. What's his name? I'm forgetting his name off the top of my head. The kid they drafted out of Rutgers. Nate, you can help me out with that. You're not going to help me out with that. I can't think what his name is now.
7: I'm going to let him drown on this one.
5: That's okay. No, I'm going to get it for you now. But no, it was the kid from Rutgers who comes off the bench for them, and he had a big game earlier in the... Okay, I'll get it right here for you. It is Dylan Harper. Dylan Harper, the kid, he was a top 5 pick out of Rutgers last year. He played 26 minutes last night, scored 15 points. But he's a six-man guy who comes in and always provides a spark. When you got him and you got Fox, Wembanyama, I mean, Castle. Oh, God, the team is loaded.
6: Yeah. And Wembanyama is getting stronger each season.
5: He
6: seems like somebody who generally cares about legacy, cares about not just being some, you know, just flash in the pan. He wants to play for a long time and be remembered for being just a legend. So I feel like we see growth from him every year, which is outrageous as a just physical freak that he is. So I agree with you that West division is going to be tough.
5: In the NHL, Buffalo, Montreal, they have Game 6 tonight at 8:00 in Montreal. Montreal leads that series 3-2. If necessary, Game 7 will be Monday. The Western Conference finals are set up already. Vegas plays Colorado at Colorado, has home ice advantage there. Game 1 there is on Wednesday. Golden Knights are coached by former CBJ coach John Tortorella. So he was great here, loved him here, and I know Rothman loves him. He did a lot of great things with Rothman's causes, and he did get fined though, $100,000 by the NHL, and the Golden Knights are losing their second round pick in this year's draft for what they're calling flagrant violations of the NHL Stanley Cup playoff media regulations. So the league has a rule that whenever you have a game, a practice, you have to have media availability in the locker room for, I think, 30 minutes after it ends. And I believe the coach also made available in post game. And Tortorella did none of that. That's why he got fined. He's had a couple of instances like this, but the $100,000 comes out of his own pocket. He's picked up some pretty good fines. I think he's had a $50,000 fine. I think he's had a $25,000 fine as well. But he got fined for that, though. But Vegas, I'm rooting for Tortorella. I loved when he was here. He does a great job.
3: Greatest strategy in the history of the NHL, hiring Tortorella the week before the playoffs.
5: It's amazing that the NHL does
3: everything. He is always at his best when he's fresh with a team, yes, when they're still listening. You have him fresh for the playoffs.
5: Yes. And that's what's great about it. And you won't see that. What you saw in the NBA, I think, recently, somebody fired their coach right before the playoffs. This was in the last couple of years. But you won't see that in the NFL, where a team who's about to start a playoff run would fire their head coach. You won't see it.
6: I don't know if it's because the strategy, like the scheme in NFL, getting on NFL teams, is more complicated than maybe basketball or hockey. Like I don't know what goes into a head coach's game plan for a hockey team. But I know that for an NFL, head coaches bring in their own team, or their own coaches, their own health people, their own plays, their own defense, offense, all of that kind of stuff. So they don't know how to implement somebody else's system. Because even NFL coaches, it's always blown my mind if you fire an NFL coach within a year, because it's not, in my mind, that's not enough time for them to implement their team, get all their people around them. But maybe that's different for the NBA and NHL.
5: Yeah, it seems like for sure in the NHL, because it happens, it seems like it happens more often than in any other sport where they will do that. And
6: Just tell the guys, go skate fast.
5: Right, skate faster, right. I mean, but you saw like the impact, like, and I know it was different because it was mid-season, but when the Jackets hired Bonus, when they made their change, what an impact that made right away. Yeah. Now granted, the end, not so great, but the very beginning of that part of the Bonus tenure was good. And it'll be good again next year. I'm confident in that. But coming up next, we'll stay in the NBA. Should the NBA be encouraging a trade? We'll talk about that next. Fan Sports Saturday on The Fan.
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2: From the Logan AC and Heat Services Weather Center.
13: Mostly cloudy with a few showers by mid-morning. That continues through the afternoon and a couple of thunderstorms possible as well. Highs will reach about 80 degrees. Overnight, a few showers, staying warm in the low 60s. On Sunday, even warmer with highs in the mid-80s. We'll have some sun, but an isolated shower or two is possible. And then our first 90 of the year on Monday, and it'll be a sunny day. I'm meteorologist Mike Joyce on 97.1 The Fan.
4: 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Do it. 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
5: Fan Sports Saturday. Tito, Michael, Bennett, Nate, Big Mo with you until 1 o'clock. Thanks so much for taking time out of your Saturday. Michael, we are usually very popular with people doing yard work. We usually get people in the chat talking about the fact they're mowing their lawn right now or doing something in the yard and listening to us. I doubt that's happening today with the weather being what it is.
6: Well, this is a good day to throw down some grass seed or something. Maybe get a little rain, push it down.
5: Okay, you can go to hell and watch your mouth. It's a great day to watch movies and sports at home is what. God, I'm so glad my wife's not listening. You know, that's a pretty good idea by Michael. Maybe we should lay some grass seed.
14: I solved this issue by getting a condo.
5: That's smart, man. Or I could just beat myself senseless with my own fist. I could do that instead of laying grass seed today, which
6: you
5: is
6: always
5: what
6: do what I do and just neglect it.
5: See, that's what I do. But then don't bring up ideas like that. Then don't say it's a good day to do that if you have no intention
6: Those are for all the married men. I don't have anybody telling me that I got to lay grass seed. I get to just think, you know, today's a good day to lay grass seed, and then I go sit on my couch don't lay grass seed.
5: I want you to notice what Michael Bennett did right there, okay? He says, why I'm not married. He's waiting for me to say something like, oh boy, it's stupid to get married. I'm not going to do it. He's trying to get me in trouble. That's what he's trying to do right there.
6: Never.
5: No, whatever, Michael. I'm not as think as you dumb I am. The NBA used to have a territorial draft way back when. What they would do is they would try to pair players on NBA teams that are close to where they played college ball or where they were from. Oscar Robertson played for the University of Cincinnati. He was then allocated to the Cincinnati Royals of the NBA. They did these things to try to make it to make the NBA teams more popular within their local markets, because you have players going there with fans who are already familiar with the kids from college. That was a strategic thing they did way back when. They don't have to do it anymore, obviously. But A.J. DeBanza is the likely number one pick in the draft coming up. He's out of BYU. He and his family love the state of Utah. He has said he, you know, would love to stay in Utah. Live in Utah kind of thing is what he said. The Jazz have the number two pick. The draft this year, it looks like it's, you know, it's either Peterson or DeBanza likely going number one. Some people like Boozer from Duke. But Washington's got the number one pick. The Jazz have number two. DeBanza, Peterson, Peterson, DeBanza. Either way, those will probably be the top two picks. But Utah now is reportedly trying to make a push to get the number one pick to keep DeBanza in the state of Utah. I know the NBA can't force trades, can't say, oh, this has to happen. But if I'm the NBA, I am secretly hoping that they get a deal done to where Washington moves to two, the Jazz go up to one, and get to keep DeBanza there in the state, which would automatically make the Utah Jazz a very interesting place for the upcoming season.
6: I can see why it's so appealing for the Utah Jazz to try to find somebody who is excited about playing for the Utah Jazz. I don't know how much sense it makes to shake up their team that they've so painstakingly built to move one pick up for a guy who's not guaranteed to be pick number one. Especially when, even if DeBanza goes, you know, number one overall pick, you can still go get Cam Boozer and a couple other guys who are good options.
5: Sure.
6: It's just, for some of those smaller market teams, you want guys to be excited to grow with you and build with you. So I can see why they might be enticed to make that a sure thing.
5: The Jazz have touched base with the Wizards, according to Mark Spears. And it's the last thing I saw was an offer of they swap picks, and then there's two future first-round picks that would go to the Jazz or go to the Wizards in the deal. So the Wizards could end up getting three number ones overall, but they'd be two-way future if Washington is sold on Darren Peterson as well, you know, and that, which would be a smart move then in that case for them to do that. But I would like to see the band. So I think it's a fun story when that kind of stuff happens. To get somebody who stays in state.
6: Yeah, it's rare. It's rare.
5: It is, yeah. So we'll keep an eye on that as it close to the draft. But it looks like it's a deeper draft this year. At least the top six are all, maybe top seven, are all potential big time additions for NBA franchises. The when I had last week we were talking about the NBA draft, and it seems like there's like any one of the top four picks. Reimer was on here. Reimer saying anyone's top four picks, the top four ones out there, could end up being the number one pick in other drafts. Like, that's how solid this top of the draft is.
6: That's what I keep hearing, and it's not the same as last year's draft with Wembanyama, where nobody, you know, he was just
5: a couple years ago,
6: clearest top one, you know, number one draft pick out there.
5: Last year was Flagg, Cooper Flagg. Everyone knew he would go one.
6: Yep, that's right. And then this year, it just seems like you've got a really strong top of the draft that you can't really go wrong with. That's why I say I don't know how excited I would be to shake up my team to pick one over another. I'll say it 1,000 times. For small market teams, you don't want just talent. You want guys who are excited to grow with the team, play at that team, be in that city, because that also brings enthusiasm from the fans when they know that their, you know, star player is pumped to be a part of that franchise. But when you have so many good options, do you want to trade two, you know, future first round picks for somebody when you have other guys who can also come in and be immediate game changers for you.
5: The last time Washington had the number one pick was in 2010 when they had John Wall. John Wall was at the lottery draw representing the Wizards, and they ended up winning that one. So then the picks, Utah's accumulated some multiple picks. Like one of the picks they would be giving up in this potential deal would be like, I think Utah's got three number one picks. It'd be like they've got two number one picks next year owned by other from other teams. It'd be like the, you know, the middle or the lesser of the two or the better of the two, one of the, they would not be going to next year's draft without a number one, without a first round pick after that. But this Jazz team, though, they've got Ace Bailey, they got Lauri Markkanen, Walker Kessler. I mean, they've got some boys on this team. They got Jaren Jackson Jr., who they traded for. It's a loaded team for next year. They're one of the teams, and Washington could be the same way, depending on what happens. Washington with Trae Young and Anthony Davis, where they could make a, I mean, you know, they got Young and Davis both, and then they both essentially sat out the end of the season, the last since they got there. But if Young and Davis both come back and you added DeBancer or Peterson to that team, I mean, that team right there, if they're healthy, and Anthony Davis and Trae Young, it's a big if, usually, especially with Anthony Davis. But if they're healthy, though, they could be pretty good next year, too.
6: I mean, I keep seeing that Utah, the way they've been building, have an opportunity to be contenders in the 2026-2027 season. Mm-hmm. You're saying that Washington could benefit from this trade to be similar contenders, especially after what we're seeing this year in the playoffs with these teams that have done what they've built the teams. They've got true superstars of the NBA. You think Washington can break into that fold?
5: I think they can. I think that, but it's a huge, though. It's a thing like with Anthony Davis. That's the key to it all.
6: I don't know if that's what you want to be the key.
5: It's not what you want. It's really not what you want to be the key to it all. But there's always a chance they could trade Davis as well if there's another team that wants to take a chance. I mean, Davis hasn't been great for a long time now, and he certainly hasn't been healthy for a long time. I don't know about Trae Young. Trae Young's, I don't want to put this, Trae Young's build is not one that's set up to be a 15 to 17 year kind of veteran in the NBA. You know what I mean? Like, he's kind of slight. I'm trying to get his actual size on here because I know, Trae Young, he is 6'2". He's only 164. And that's,
6: he's going to get pushed around a little bit.
5: He still gets pushed around. You know, he's been in the league now for quite a while. And he's he made $46 million this year. Good Lord. But he's somebody that I think you can't count on to play, you know, 70 games a year anymore. He only played 15 last year. He did play 76 year with that, but then 54 before that. But last year, and he did play five games. Washington played 20 minutes a game, averaged 15 points. But
6: Trae Young was a game changer when he's healthy, though. He is. For a couple seasons there, he was the next great thing. Everybody mm-hmm. was raving about him. So, you know, you always hope that those guys can figure it out, become what people expected them to be. It's just, professional sports, you never know what kind of injuries people are going to be dealing with. That's what we're talking about with AD. He's always been incredible, but he can't put a full season together.
5: Over the last, over a three-year span there, Trae Young averaged about 25 points and 10.5, almost 11 assists a game over a three-year stretch before last year when he had the injury issues and only played 15 games total. So, but yes, you're right, though. With him, it's like it's a thing where if he's healthy, and, you know, if Anthony Davis is healthy, those are all big ifs on all of those things that you look at, and you don't know, you know, what to expect on that. Anthony Davis, I mean, what was the last time he played? This past season, Anthony Davis, I want to make sure I get the number right because I saw it earlier. He played 20 games for Dallas, got traded to Washington, and then didn't play for them at all. 51 games the year before that between the Lakers and Dallas. He's had games like in 2020, 2021, he played 36. The next year, 40. The next year, 54 at the Lakers. Finally played 76 games in the 23-24 season. But that's, you know, that's a rare occurrence now for him. And the fact that, you know, he's sitting there now, he's 33 years old. He'll turn 34 in March of next year. That's someone you want to count on, I don't think.
6: Also, 24 games last year because he sprained his finger on his non-shooting hand. Right. You know, there are injuries that will put you out. I don't know that that's one of them.
5: Right, I'm with you.
6: For an entire season. Yeah. So you're not trying to build a team around Anthony Davis. Maybe 6 years ago you could still make that argument.
5: Yeah.
6: But I think he's more of come in, you know, hopefully give you 50 games.
5: Right.
6: But I'm not trying to rely on Anthony Davis.
5: Coming up in 2 minutes, some big news off the field and on the field for Ohio State. We'll do that next. Fan Sports.
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19: 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This is Fan Sports Saturday.
5: Fan Sports Saturday. Michael, when I saw this story, I knew we'd have to talk about it today.
6: I know, it's about time.
5: The new unis.
6: I like them. I like the larger stripes. Okay. I think it looks good. I've always loved the black uniforms. I was so upset that they waited until I left to get new black uniforms.
5: Right.
6: But I like that they're part of the rotation.
5: They last wore them in 2022, the black uniforms. They were introduced in 2015. Black helmet, black jersey, black pants. It's called Tunnel Vision. I think it's a nice look, too. I don't like it every week, you know, obviously. No,
6: those aren't really our colors.
5: Right.
6: But for those special games, a night game, something like that, I think throwing in the black uniforms, I just think it looks sleek. It looks cool. I also like the all red uniforms.
5: Yeah.
6: I think that's a great look for us. And then you got your classic combinations, the all white, and then, you know, obviously scarlet and gray. But the black uniforms and the all red uniforms, I think, are a great addition. And then the, you know, thicker stripes, I don't think anybody's like, I don't know. It's not the biggest deal in the world, but no. It is nice to change it up.
14: I think the stripes make the uniform, like for most of them.
6: The thicker stripes?
14: Yeah.
6: Well, there we go. We got somebody who does think it's a huge deal.
5: You've got now the core home and the core road jerseys. The home uniform is silver helmet, scarlet jersey, gray pants. And the road, core road, the standard road, silver helmet, white jersey, gray pants. You've got the Scarlet Rush, which you mentioned, the silver helmet, scarlet jersey, scarlet pants. And you've got the Sub-Zero.
6: Ooh,
5: that's a cool silver helmet, white jersey, and white pants. The last time they wore, the first time they wore the Sub-Zero was when they beat Michigan State 52-12 during the 2020 season. The Scarlet Rush they wore against Tennessee in the 2024 playoffs.
6: I remember wearing the all white outfit. I'm pretty sure at Penn State.
5: Oh, you did? Yeah, it said last time they wore it was. It said debuted here. No, it did say debuted here. I don't know. It says,
6: Maybe, website. It's something special about the Sub-Zero ones.
5: Yeah, maybe it's what they called them. They may have changed the name there.
6: Yeah.
5: But yeah, I like the Tunnel Vision one too. The only thing I want to make sure they don't do is don't wear it for a noon home game.
6: No, those aren't a noon home game.
5: You cannot wear them in that sun like that. You've got to save
6: it's
5: for the
6: night game. It's a night game outfit. Yeah.
5: It is. And for all the crap that that the athletic department takes, Ross Bjork specifically. You know, he came under fire last year for all the changes he made to the game day experience.
6: Mm-hmm.
5: And for years, fans complained about how boring it was on game day. Yeah. Oh, it's dead in there. People sitting down, it's bland, nothing exciting. And so Bjork in the athletic department looks at all this. And last year, made some big changes. Mm-hmm. The victory bell, you know, some of the things that Brutus is doing, some of the, when they're playing the music and whatnot, they made huge changes last year. And fans complained, oh, what about tradition? How could you do this? They all said before the season. I didn't hear a lot of complaints during the season about it. But as soon as they made the change, though, all the people are complaining about, oh, it's so dead here. They got to change it. Bjork says, okay, we're going to make some changes. Oh, what about tradition? You can't do that.
6: I mean, you're never going to get it right, right?
5: No.
6: Everybody's going to have something to say about everything. I went to a couple games last year.
5: Yeah.
6: I thought it was a good experience.
5: Right.
6: I was not upset with it. I felt like, you know, I don't want it to turn into a WWE experience, but right. I thought it, like, the guys coming out was a lot of fanfare. They tried to keep people engaged in between plays because there's so much downtime in a football game. I thought it was a pleasant experience. Usually I just want to be sat on my couch watching a game, but that didn't seem like the worst, you know, option to actually right. go to the game and yeah. hang out there, get into it, especially that Texas game. I thought that was an incredible atmosphere.
5: That's the easiest way, though, to have a better atmosphere.
6: Just have better teams.
5: Better yeah. opponents. You know what I mean? That's the easiest way to do it. But you're right. You can't win. It's like Ross Bjork is going to, and look, it took Stones to make the moves he made. I like it. I still wish he would embrace the villain. And when Bowling Green plays here in 2027, I want to see him invite Eddie George to ring the victory bell before the year, which will never happen. I get it. But the coach of Bowling Green will not ring the victory bell for Ohio State before he plays his team. But I would love for him to embrace the heel turn WWE villain.
14: Eddie dots the eye. Or right,
5: do something like that. Absolutely, yes. Do something like that. Retire his jersey or whatever. I don't know. Maybe he's already retired.
6: Honestly, if it's not already retired.
5: Yeah, it's not already retired. It should be. But so the uniform thing is something fans have clamored about for a while. I haven't heard anything negative about this to this point. I'm sure there are some fans who are going to say, oh, wait. Those numbers look just a little bit big. That silver or that gray is not really gray or silver. It's off by two hues. Something stupid like that.
6: That's
5: going to
6: be
5: about.
6: A constant conversation, though, because even when I was in there, any type of change to the uniforms was always met with some level of derision. Where
14: I immediately got a text from my dad about how terrible the new uniforms are.
6: Everybody's going to have something to say about it. I remember we had a whole different type of uniform. I think it was for the Wisconsin game my freshman year. Mm-hmm. And I thought they were absolutely just one of the coolest uniforms I've seen. But it's that conversation about tradition and why would you change what was good and all that kind of stuff. Ironically, a lot of the new uniforms that we wore when I was there were throwbacks. They were, you know, they would try to incorporate throwback elements, and then people would talk about tradition. So I like that they're not afraid to change the uniforms a little bit. I love the color rush uniforms. I liked when they did that in the NFL sometimes. Mm-hmm. It looked a little funky, you know, when in Jacksonville we had the mustard yellow
5: or
6: whatever.
5: Yeah.
6: But the color rush, I think it looks good. It's different. It's a switch up. We've got so many games.
5: Yeah.
6: You know, it doesn't hurt to keep things fresh.
5: The World Cup is played, they specifically say, the games have to be on grass.
6: Yeah.
5: Okay, for World Cup games. There are some venues where World Cup games are being played in this upcoming World Cup where they have to bring in grass and replace it. Ohio State is replacing their turf, which I think is great, but if the World Cup will do that, I'm glad Ohio State's changing the turf. Good move. Change as often as you can. Got to keep guys healthy. And there's always changes in how the turf is constructed, what's safer, what's better, what feels more like grass. But the thing that feels the most like grass is grass. That's breaking news on that. So if the World Cup can say, we're going to these stadiums, these domes, whatever, and it's going to be grass, why the hell does the NFL and college football do it?
6: The NFL, it's just cost-cutting measures. It takes so much to maintain grass.
5: Right.
6: Especially, I would assume, up north is a lot more difficult. But you've got a lot of... There's a huge push by the NFLPA and the NFL players to get grass on the fields because, I mean, the studies will show you every time that there are more injuries on turf. So, and I don't know how much money could they be saving if you've got to redo the turf every 4 years.
5: Right.
6: I have no idea how much turf costs, but... It really is like player safety. I am a big proponent of grass. When you're young, you don't think about it too much.
5: Right.
6: You know, you're in high school, out there. In college, I'm like, oh, what are these guys complaining about their knees and everything?
5: Right.
6: And then you get a couple years in the NFL, you're like, oh, all right. Yeah. Knees, toes, ankles, all of them are hurting more unless you're, you know, lucky enough to be in one of those divisions that has more grass fields.
5: When you're in high school, if you go play on turf, it's usually a big game.
6: It's a big game.
5: It's because like it's either a bigger stadium, a newer stadium, or it's like a college stadium.
6: Yeah, and turf makes you feel fast.
5: Okay,
6: you feel like you're flying on turf.
5: Right.
6: Just because your cleats will stick in it better, so your get off is better.
5: Yeah.
6: You can dig your cleats into it, but on grass you're just pulling up grass a little bit.
5: Right.
6: Feel like you're running in sand, you get a little bit more tired.
5: Yeah.
6: So as a young guy, I love turf.
5: Right.
6: But then as you get older, that the force that you're putting through the ground goes up, and it just really starts wearing on your joints.
5: It is so amazing what they used to play on.
6: Literal concrete with carpet.
5: Yes, that's all it was. It is insane.
6: Yeah.
5: And if you ever hear players talk about that play back there, yeah, you're playing on concrete is all you're doing.
6: There was almost no cushion. They didn't even have cleats. It was the AstroTurf feet?
5: Yes.
6: Like shoes.
5: Yes.
6: I don't know how guys were able to do what they were doing at such a high level on it was just concrete, Tito.
5: People were so stupid because everyone thought it was a good, like, oh my gosh, the Astrodome, look at this. So the turf, they did try to grow grass in the Astrodome at one point, and obviously it didn't work out. But the fact that that was thought to be such an innovative thing.
6: Yeah.
5: But by the way, don't forget the NFL cares about player safety. Right?
6: That's above all else.
5: It's always been that way.
6: Yeah. Above
5: it's
6: all else.
5: Always been that way. Let's add more games though.
14: Since it was Astro earlier, I looked it up. The Colts cost them $1.65 million for turf in SoFi.
5: Okay. For turf in SoFi, all right, yeah. Yeah.
6: It's just turf doesn't require constant maintenance. You just throw a couple more black pellets down.
5: Right.
6: And then
14: it's cheaper to put in gas, put in grass, but it's more expensive to maintain it.
6: Yep. Yep. And it probably turf just looks better too, especially on your TV screens. I mean, what is it? It was Oakland, I think, who was playing also on the baseball diamond in Miami.
5: Yeah.
6: University of Miami was sharing their field with baseball and like playing out there is just kind of gross. It's just sand everywhere. It doesn't look good.
5: Yeah.
6: On the TV, it doesn't look good. So you throw some turf down, it looks clean.
5: When they had the multi-purpose stadiums like that and if in the NFL and Major League Baseball for a long time, like in the, when it was September in the 70s and 80s, you would see that. You could still see the second base, where it was at and everything. You could still see all the baseline outline stuff. There was dirt there and sand or whatever, and so it was a much different thing. Coming up next, more breaking news. Lane Kiffin put his foot in his mouth. We're going to devote an entire segment to the stuff that he said and tried to take back last week.
6: I've got some thoughts, Tito.
5: Good. That's good to hear. We'll do that next. Fan Sports Saturday on The Fan.
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0: Hey, it's Anthony here for the Goodfeet store. This is the time. You want to be outside. You need to be outside. But do you really want to be on your feet if they're killing you? 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I stressed about knowing I would be standing at a multiple-hour event or even playing in a golf tourney where I knew I would be walking. 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
5: Fan Sports Saturday. Tito Michael Bennett with you here until 1 o'clock. Lane Kiffin, the former insert school here coach, because he's been to a lot of places. He did an interview with Vanity Fair. Why? I don't know.
6: Because it's Lane Kiffin.
5: Because it's Lane Kiffin. That's a good way to look at it, yes.
14: Vanity is a key word there.
5: Yes, that's very fair. Here's something he said about his time at Ole Miss. He was talking about some of the challenges of recruiting black players to Ole Miss. He said one of these things, "Hey, coach, really like you. My grandparents aren't letting me move to Oxford, Mississippi." He said, "That doesn't come up when you say Baton Rouge, Louisiana. Parents were sitting here this weekend saying the campus's diversity feels so great, it feels like there's no segregation." That's what he said in the Vanity Fair interview. Now, he came back again then and apologized after all the backlash from it. This is what he said. I really apologize if anybody at Ole Miss or in Mississippi was offended by that. In a 4-hour interview, I was asked a lot of questions on a lot of things, and Ole Miss has been wonderful to me and to my family. I was asked questions about the differences in recruiting, and I said a narrative that we battled there from some out-of-state black parents and grandparents was not wanting their kid to move to Mississippi. That's a narrative that coaches have been fighting forever. It wasn't calculated by bringing it up. Do you think he needed to apologize for what he said, Michael?
6: I have harsher words than I'm going to say on air, but no, what are we doing apologizing about the truth? Do I have to apologize if I let you know the sun rose in the east, set in the west, sky's blue? I've never understood why a big recruit would go to Ole Miss unless their family is from Mississippi, has generations in Mississippi. It is well known what Mississippi is known for. Mm-hmm. I felt the same way about Alabama. I think the biggest draw for Alabama was Nick Saban, right, and his winning record, and guys would, you know, weather the storm to go play at a winning record and go to the NFL and be all-stars and all that kind of stuff. But I don't think it's surprising at all that Baton Rouge, Louisiana feels more like home or is more welcoming to black athletes than deep South Mississippi. And having to apologize, he didn't say the state of Mississippi is racist and have to go in on everybody who lives in Mississippi. He simply said that it's a harder sell for black recruits mm-hmm. to go to Mississippi, Ole Miss, which are they not the Rebels? Is that not their
5: That is their
6: yeah, mascot? Yeah. Do they not have Confederate flags everywhere? I don't know why that's a controversial take.
14: Just a minor devil's advocate. Someone remind Lane Kiffin why they're called the Tigers.
6: Yeah. I mean, we're in the SEC, right? Like that's I think you're going to have a hard time virtually anywhere you go in the SEC without having some kind of that history. But Baton Rouge in general, it doesn't have the same culture. I've got a lot of friends who went to LSU, who loved the culture there, loved the history there to a certain level. Right. But, Ole Miss has never been anything but what it is.
5: My issue with Kiffin and the way he did this, but this is textbook Kiffin, is that he will say some things after he leaves. There's no way in hell he would say while he was there.
6: Of course. Yeah, okay. Of course.
5: But Lane Kiffin, if I'm not mistaken, when he's at Ole Miss and doing what he's doing, he might be the most popular and most powerful man in the state.
6: Mm-hmm.
5: Why didn't he try to do something about this? Why didn't he come out while he was there and say, you know what? We've got to change this. This is ridiculous at Ole Miss. I'm the head coach here. I'm tired of the racism. I'm tired of the fact that people won't. We need to change this and stand up and say, I am not in favor of this. This is not how I do things. This is not how I want this school to be. And get in front of it and say, I can impact change. I can make changes here and then do that.
6: I don't think Lane Kiffin cares about racism. I'm not saying he doesn't care. I'm saying I don't think he would put his, you know, neck out there to move the world forward to be more welcoming. I also don't think he was a good enough coach to be able to demand anything like that at Ole Miss. He was a good coach.
5: Right.
6: But you need a couple titles under your belt before you start trying to change the hearts of a state like Mississippi.
5: But even if it's disingenuous, I'm not saying it would be, even if it was disingenuous though, it would help his recruiting if Ole Miss was more welcoming to people of color.
6: Yeah.
5: Right. And so even if he's not taking a moral stand, he's just taking like a professional, selfish stand, which Lane is want to do sometimes. But if he's just going to do it that way, though, it's still like just come out and just speak out against it while you're there. Just say this is
6: just
5: wrong.
6: Just for the optics.
5: Yeah. Just say, you know what? Past coaches had to deal with. I don't want to deal with this.
6: I think you start running into alienating boosters
5: okay.
6: when you start doing that.
5: All right.
6: And in a game where you got to pay players, I'm going to, you know, once again, I don't want to make too many assumptions about Ole Miss.
5: Sure.
6: But I'm going to go ahead and say a lot of the money that's flooding into Ole Miss
5: yeah.
6: probably isn't interested in those social issues.
5: Probably white money.
6: Probably a specific
5: yeah.
6: type
5: right.
6: of white
5: yeah.
6: money. So yeah. I think that that's a calculated thing for him as well, is you don't even want to talk about race when you're at Ole Miss because you don't want to alienate that kind of money. You don't want to alienate that fan base. But at LSU, while I'm sure that they have similar boosters to a certain extent, similar fan bases to a certain extent,
5: right.
6: it is very much a more diverse
5: yeah.
6: Crowd
5: agree with
6: than
5: that, yep.
6: Ole Miss, especially when it comes to the old money in Ole Miss.
5: Stuart Mandel's mailbag he does in The Athletic was asked an interesting question about Kiffin. And it was said, in your opinion, who has had the better coaching career, Lane Kiffin or Lincoln Riley? Both are considered offensive geniuses. Both made controversial coaching moves and both face high expectations. Who's had the better coaching career, Lane Kiffin or Lincoln Riley?
14: That's the correct answer.
5: Okay. Look, Lincoln Riley had a, you know, produced Heisman Trophy guys. Obviously, success at Oklahoma, made the playoffs a couple times.
14: I was going to say, the actual answer is Lincoln Riley. He's actually won something.
5: Well,
6: yes. At Oklahoma, the last 3 years with USC are not promising. Good. Yeah.
5: Lane Kiffin has been to obviously more places. Did not have consistent success. He did have some at, what was it? He was at Central Florida. Is that right?
6: Florida Atlantic.
5: He had success there.
6: Yep.
5: Had success at Ole Miss.
6: Yep.
5: So he's also had success, but he's just bounced around more. Lincoln Riley, though, had, you would say, I would think, better resources everywhere he's been versus what

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1: 7-6 is 1 year at Tennessee, 28-15 at USC. Then went through the coaching rehab stint with Nick Saban for 3 years. And then in 9 seasons with Florida Atlantic and Ole Miss total, he had 6 double-digit win totals, which was better than what they typically would have. Riley is 90-28 lifetime, 763 winning percentage. Kiffin is 116-53, 687. Riley is probably the correct answer. There are also 3 straight Heisman-winning finalists or winners. Heisman winners or finalists with Mayfield, Kyler Murray, and Jalen Hurts, and then also had Caleb Williams at USC after that. So Kiffin had Matt Barkley, USC, overrated. But anyway, coming up next, we'll do top of the hour. We'll get a SportsCenter update. We'll talk about the futures of 2 NBA stars. One is a prima donna. The other is LeBron James. How about that? Goodness. We'll talk about that next. Fan Sports Saturday on The Fan.
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2: I'm Nate Puderbaugh, their sports update. It was the first game in the Battle of Ohio last night, and it saw the Reds snap a 7-game road losing streak, beating Cleveland 7-6. Matt McClain drove in 3 runs in the victory. Game 2 of the series comes your way at 6:10. Chris Paddock is on the mound for the Reds, taking on the Guardians' Gavin Williams. Catch all the action right here on The Fan. Also in Cleveland last night, the Pistons staved off elimination, beating the Cavs 115-94. Game 7 comes your way Sunday night at 8. Also in the NBA, the Spurs eliminated the Timberwolves 139-109. Columbus Crew SC is in action this evening. They're out in Philadelphia tonight to take on the Union. Kickoff comes your way at 7:30. In the Stanley Cup playoffs tonight, Montreal looks to eliminate the Sabres at home. Puck drops at 8. And finally, out of the PGA Championship, Maverick McNealy and Alex Smalley lead at -4 with 13 golfers within 2 shots. The leaders tee off this afternoon at 2:40. Breaking sports news, weapons, and The Fan, Ohio Sports Destination.
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6: Second hour of the program, Tito Michael Bennett. Big Mo now in the big chair. Big Mo, how the hell are you, my friend?
7: You know, I feel like I've been found again.
6: There we go.
7: It's been a while, but I'm feeling more like myself now.
8: There we go. It's like riding a bike.
7: It's like riding a bike, which I was never good at anyways, but hey... You know, we'll do better at this.
6: I've got a great bike story at some point. I think I said it on the air before, but it's an embarrassing bike story by me. Anyway, Milwaukee Bucks, Michael, they obviously had a pretty good team with Dame Lillard and Giannis. Mm-hmm. And then Lillard gets hurt. They end up trading him away to, they released him, did the buyout thing with him. And Giannis was thinking about, well, should I go somewhere else? Do I want to stay here? Can we win? And so Milwaukee went out and signed Miles Turner in the offseason to a 4-year deal worth $108.9 million. Took him from Indiana, one of the rivals there from Milwaukee in the Eastern Conference. And so they bring in Turner to appease Giannis and try to convince him, hey, we're serious about winning here. Miles Turner was talking about, he was on a podcast with Breonna Stewart, and it's called the Game Recognized Game podcast. And he was talking about Doc Rivers, who was the coach for Milwaukee up until the end of this season when he was in, they chose not to continue the relationship. This is what Miles Turner went out and said that the Doc Rivers didn't find anybody and said Giannis would just show up whenever he wants. He said, guys were late all the time. Guys were showing up to film whenever they wanted to show up. Guys were missing meetings. It was one of the craziest things I personally ever experienced. Stewart asked him who was most likely to be late. Turner said it was the easy answer. This is what he said. Giannis. Giannis is going to show up whenever he wants, really. I think that's that this kind of just came with the territory that, and once I saw what was going down, I was like, hey, man, more power to you. They ain't going to find you. Blank. Do what you do. It was crazy. Guys were an hour late to the plane. It got to the point where I knew not to show up until an hour after they said the plane was taking off. It was crazy. He said Giannis would show up late all the time. Any other team I've been on, guys got fined. There was a sense of order and a sense of understanding. So yeah, you're late to the plane? Fine. You're late to treatment? Fine. You're late to film? Fine. But I personally did not experience that last year for the first time in my career, so we'll see what Taylor Jenkins does, our new coach. He called out Giannis there.
8: This is bold stance. Yeah,
6: it is.
8: And he's right. He's not wrong.
6: No,
8: but less podcasts.
6: Yeah.
8: Just, you know, say it to his face. Doesn't sound like he approached Giannis and said, hey, you're the big man on this team.
6: Yeah.
8: We need you to be more consistent. People are going to follow what you do. He decided to air that out on a podcast. I don't think that's a good way to go about it.
6: But I don't think he would say it unless he was very sure Giannis isn't coming back.
8: Yeah, yeah.
6: Because, you know, Turner's there 4 years, $108.9 million. And Turner's contract is not something the team's like, oh, he's underpaid.
8: This is an accurate valuation for him.
6: People looked at it like an overpay. Like the Bucks did it because they were desperate to show Giannis, hey, we're going to get you help in here.
8: It's also not a good look for Miles because if he's not, you know, a star player, he's a $2 million guy, other teams aren't going to want to come in if you're telling all the secrets of you know, the inner workings of a team and calling people out, especially your star players.
6: It's an awful look for Doc Rivers, if all this is true.
7: I don't think Doc Rivers has ever looked great.
6: He hasn't.
7: And he's a former player.
6: Yeah.
7: And so he's going to be a player's coach, supposedly. And unfortunately, this is what player's coaches do a lot of times.
6: Yeah.
8: When I was in Jacksonville, we had that situation with Gus Bradley. Gus Bradley is an incredible man.
6: Okay.
8: Great defensive coordinator, struggled as a head coach, and he struggled as a head coach because he was a player's coach. And I still remember there was a game or a practice when we were all supposed to be in the same outfits, all that kind of stuff. I think it was just a walkthrough. And we had just drafted Jalen Ramsey. Superstar. Absolutely incredible. And he decided to wear whatever he wanted to wear. And we had a guy, Malik, who had just won a Super Bowl with Denver.
6: Okay.
8: He believed in leadership. He was like, all right, I'm a $90 million guy. It's my job to lead this team and to make sure everybody is buying in. And he tried to get on Jalen about, hey, this was our outfit. This is what you wear out here. I don't care what pictures you're trying to take. I don't care about any of that.
6: Right.
8: Go put on your right shorts and then you can come back out here. And the coaches had to tell Malik Jackson, hey, calm down. You know, he's fine, blah, blah, blah. And it really hurt the team's mentality when you start seeing, oh, all right, I know he's good and I know he's high paid, but he gets to do what he wants while we're all held to a high standard.
6: Right.
8: It really starts getting into guys' heads, even if they try not to think about it, if you understand that I'm not the same as Jalen Ramsey.
6: Right.
8: You know, I understand that he's a better player, all this kind of stuff. It is a poison to the team when the star players get deferential treatment.
6: And that's the thing. It's like, and Giannis, publicly, this is the worst I've ever heard anybody speak of Giannis.
8: Yeah.
6: Giannis has seemed like statue worthy, not just for the Bucks, but for the whole city of Milwaukee. Like, he's just a guy who...
8: He never gets in trouble.
6: Says he loved living there. Yeah. I remember seeing a 60-minute special on him years ago, where it was like he just talked about his affinity for the city of Milwaukee, how much he enjoyed being in, like, you know, not being in an LA or a New York kind of thing. He was in this, and he felt embraced. He embraced the city, felt the city embraced him. And it's poisonous because, like, you know, Turner, and I'm not saying Turner's always, I have no idea what Turner's background as far as always being a rule follower, never in trouble. I'm not sure about any of that kind of stuff. But the fact that Turner then said, you know what, I can show up an hour late because I know we're not leaving because Giannis won't be there.
8: Yep.
6: They're not leaving without Giannis, and I'm not getting fined, so the hell with it. That's how it poisons it.
8: Yep. And if you're not trying to be a championship team, it's okay. Giannis is going to go have some incredible games. You guys are going to sell some tickets. Everybody wants to see Giannis.
6: Mm-hmm.
8: But if you're trying to be a championship team, then the star player has to be the one driving the culture. And it sounds like whether you like it or not, the star player is going to drive the culture. It's just what culture are they building?
6: Right.
8: And so that, you know, it reflects poorly on Giannis because maybe he didn't believe Milwaukee. You know, he got his championship, so maybe he didn't believe Milwaukee needed another. He wasn't as driven for it. He was just trying to collect his paycheck and go be the great basketball player that he is.
6: Right.
8: But that's not the kind of guy, if you're a championship-focused team, you don't want that on your team. It really will poison the culture.
7: Did you notice that he tried to make it seem like he wasn't a snitch when he said, I was like, hey, you do you.
6: Right, yeah, I know.
7: You do you.
6: That's fantastic.
8: Yeah.
6: That's just like saying, you know, hey, you know, no offense.
8: Yeah.
6: But.
8: It's like I'm not criticizing him, but also he was terrible for the locker room.
6: LeBron James, some decisions that he made on LeBron James, by LeBron James and also by the Lakers. They have made it clear it's Luka's team. They want to build around Luka. And there's a lot of questions about LeBron, you know, because LeBron said it's the first time he's been the third option on a team.
8: Yeah.
6: And that was different. But look, he played well.
8: Yep.
6: Overpaid, probably. I know that will dictate a lot on what his options are if he's willing to take less money. And I'm not saying he should take less money, but I don't know if the Lakers really want him back. If LeBron is clearly, like, trying to win another championship, if he really wants to get a fifth ring, it's not going to happen in LA.
8: No, and it's not going to happen with him as the front runner.
6: Right, yeah.
8: He needs to, I think it doesn't seem like LeBron is as caught up in his ego as maybe past superstars. So I wouldn't be surprised if he would be okay coming into a team and helping out as he could. Because what, he averaged 26 points or something this year?
6: It was outrageous
8: for a 41-year-old man.
6: Right.
8: So he can play for another 6 years, and obviously, you know, his salary is going to have to come down if he's going to be given a 10-point kind of game or 10-point a game kind of performance. But if he can put his ego aside and just wants to play basketball, I don't think there's any need for him to retire anytime soon. But you're not building a team around LeBron anymore.
6: LeBron averaged this year. First of all, he played, let me see here what it was here, because he, let's see here, I'm going to call it up here, because he's still playing like ridiculous minutes.
8: I thought he averaged like 26 points per game in the playoffs or something
6: In the playoffs, he was at 23.
8: Yeah, I mean, that's, what are we talking about? That's ridiculous. 41 years old.
6: Regular season, he played 60 games, 33 minutes a game, 20.9 points, 6.1 rebounds, 7.2 assists, 1.2 steals per game.
8: I'm still paying that man. I want him on my team.
6: Where would his best chance be to win a title? Would it be Cleveland if they keep all the other pieces in place? Would it be the Knicks if he takes a pay cut? But those spots right there, he'd have to take a pay cut.
8: So do you think he would go to a new team and be a starter, or he'd be coming off the bench trying to give 15 points per game?
6: He'd be the third option. Yeah. I think is what he'd be. He'd start. There's no way he's going off the bench. He would start. But he would not, like, you know, with the Knicks, you've still got Jalen Brunson there, obviously. That's their guy. With the Cavs, you've still got, Donovan Mitchell there. You still have maybe James Harden, depending on what happens in the offseason. But I think that he'd have to go in as the third option if you want to win a championship.
8: Yeah.
6: I can't see him, like you said, I can't see him being the number one guy on a team and lead them to a championship. He'd have to be a contributor, a top three player, maybe top three option. But it's funny, I heard... I think the Lakers are playing a dangerous game building around Luka.
8: I don't think I would do that either. What has he shown that... I mean, I'm not trying to take anything away from Luka. He's an incredible basketball player. Mm-hmm. I think he's talented enough to want to build a team around him. But he, in my mind, is similar to AD. If he's got injury issues... I mean, what was it? For three seasons, the man was like 30 pounds overweight.
6: Yeah.
8: He turned it on this year. He took it seriously, but I'm pretty sure they had to like throw the book at him when they're saying we're going to fine you or this and that to get him to lose some weight and take his career seriously. So I don't know if that's somebody you trust with your franchise. Now, what do you do with him? Because you can't bring him into your team to not be the number one guy. He's too talented. He commands too much money. Mm-hmm. But I don't think that's going to be a winning recipe for the Lakers. I think that LeBron there would be helpful for Luka because LeBron is such a consummate professional. I don't personally think I would move on from LeBron if I was the Lakers. Maybe just renegotiate a contract.
2: The problem with LeBron and Luka is if you look at the numbers, LeBron and Luka on the court at the same time was a terrible combination because they both need the basketball. Yep. Anytime they would be with other guys, the Lakers were just fine. They were a very competitive team. If they were on the court at the same time, their production like plummeted.
8: Interesting.
6: I heard, I think it was Colin Cowherd said this. There you've got LeBron, who's 41 years old, he'll be 42 in December, takes incredible care of his body.
8: Yeah.
6: To where, now granted, he missed some games. I think he played 60 games this year.
8: He's 41 years old.
6: Still, he played a lot of minutes, and it wasn't like the kind of injuries that happened because of, I mean, you know, he had some old man injuries, right? He had like sciatica or something like that, you know, and then I think he might have gout. I don't know. Yes, yeah, something like that. He could have that. But anyway, he did not have like, you know, normal basketball injuries. It was age injuries. But you've got LeBron out there who works his ass off and spends so much time to get his body ready. Look at LeBron's body at the age of 41.
8: Yeah.
6: And you got another guy who's 27 years old, Luka, who can't stay healthy, can't stay in shape, and you're going to choose to build around that guy.
8: Yeah.
6: I'm not saying you should build around LeBron, but I'm saying I think building around Luka is going to prove to be a mistake by the Lakers.
8: It's such a trap, though, because he's just so talented. You've already given him a whole bunch of money. You almost don't have a choice but to say, we're going to build around him, throw 3 years down the drain, and then go get the next top draft pick or whoever comes out. I think the Lakers are in a tough spot. Luka, he's just too appealing.
6: He's
8: too appealing, and like you said, he demands the ball. He can put up all the points. Is he going to give you those effort plays? Is he going to be available throughout the season? I'm not a big believer in him as a franchise leader. I am about LeBron.
6: You get the last word there.
7: I think you have to look at LeBron possibly looking at the Warriors to be able to stick it to the Lakers throughout the season. And think about him and Steph together.
6: Oh, yeah. They could stay in California that way, too. Yep. Coming up next, the 2014 playoff inevitable for college football. And what are the possible repercussions? We'll do that next. Fan Sports Saturday on The Fan.
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16: 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Last year I heard Austin's 40 by the fourth message just like everybody else, and I remember thinking to myself, yeah, that makes a lot of sense. 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
18: From the Logan AC and Heat Services Weather Center.
19: Mostly cloudy with a few showers by mid-morning. That continues through the afternoon, and a couple of thunderstorms possible as well. Highs will reach about 80 degrees. Overnight, a few showers. Staying warm in the low 60s. On Sunday, even warmer with highs in the mid-80s. We'll have some sun, but an isolated shower or two is possible. And then our first 90 of the year on Monday, and it'll be a sunny day. I'm meteorologist Mike Joyce on 97.1 The Fan.
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6: All right, Fan Sports Saturday. College football, the playoff, currently at 12. It'll get to 24 eventually. It's going to happen. Whether you love it or hate it, doesn't matter. But the reason behind the timing of it, or why there are people and entities lined up on either side of this debate, all you have to do is follow the money. Right now, ESPN has the rights to every CFP game. It'll continue that way as long as it doesn't get to more than 16 teams. If the playoff goes to more than 16, the other games are up for bid on the other ones in there. ESPN gets 16. Everyone else can bid on the other ones, which means ESPN will not be the exclusive at that point, potentially, owner of all the CFP games. Now, the last couple years, ESPN has sold off a couple of them to like TNT and Turner and whatnot that they couldn't broadcast because of conflicts with their other scheduling. So ESPN is saying, trying to look like the good guy here, like, whoa, let's not get too big. This is crazy. It's not because ESPN gives a damn about college football or about you.
8: They got to share.
6: It's because they own all the rights to the games as long as it's 16 or fewer. So ESPN is saying, oh no, this is too much. Who's ESPN in bed with? The SEC. The SEC is saying, whoa, let's not go 24. You know, this is getting out of control. So ESPN, who's in bed with the SEC, share the same sentiment on this. Why? Because of money.
8: Yep.
6: That's all it's about. Meanwhile, Fox, who's in bed with the Big Ten, both of those entities are saying, well, no, let's go 24. 24 seems like a good number. We're really in favor of this. The ACC and the Big 12 both want 24. Why? Do they think it's better for college football? No. It's better for the ACC and Big 12 to get multiple teams in,
8: yep,
6: whereas what's happening now. So we look at the argument for all of this, and the way these people are lining up, Michael, I wish we didn't live in a world where, honestly, TV and money rule everything that's done in these sports.
8: Yeah.
6: It rules. That's why
8: absolutely
6: we have
8: everything.
6: That's why we have NFL on every single day of the week this year, as far as one point or another, except for Tuesday. That's the only time there's no NFL games, as far as like on any day. There's no Tuesdays with NFL. There will be a Wednesday game. The open season is a Wednesday game. There'll be Thursday, Friday, Saturday, Sunday, and Monday games at some point, like throughout the season. So the 24 team, not good for college football fans, right? But it's going to happen.
8: I just don't know that it increases competition. But I'll say this. I was very skeptical about a 12-team playoff.
6: Mm-hmm.
8: And then you end up having Miami, you know, eke in and look good. And I won't say I was skeptical about a 4-team playoff when we got in. But it just, I don't know how 24 teams are actually competitive with the national championship. I don't know what that's going to change. How many extra games guys are going to have to play before you start having to give them lifetime health insurance.
6: Right.
8: Everybody knows it's greed that's driving this boat. Mm-hmm. You know, everybody knows that this is all ruled by money and it's a bunch of posturing. 24 team playoffs is, in my mind, more obviously just a money grab than a 4-team playoff, an 18 playoff, a 12-team playoff. And even those, people were starting to say, all right, this is kind of getting crazy.
6: Let's say they go to 24. I don't know that fans will protest.
8: No.
6: They're still going to watch the games.
8: Yeah, people are going
6: right?
8: to watch it.
6: They can sit here and shake their fist at the cloud all they want.
8: Yeah.
6: But the thing you have to be careful of with decisions like this, this is a big decision, but no professional or college league chooses to reduce playoff teams.
8: Yeah.
6: You know, I mean, like, unless something drastic happens, like in a fresh league where half the teams fold, then it'd be different. But, you know, the NHL, when they had a 21-team league for a while, 16 teams made the playoffs.
8: Mm.
6: Now they've expanded, 16 still make it, but people complain, like, you would play 82 games to eliminate five teams, yeah, is essentially what you do.
8: Yeah.
6: And so, but there was no, they never took it back. So, you know, this is stupid. With 21 teams, let's go to, you know, let's go to 12 teams in the playoffs, something like that. You know, they never did that. It, Major League Baseball is never going back either.
8: There's NFL, too much draw for the playoffs.
6: There is, and there's so, it's such a big deal. So once college football makes the decision to go to 24, unless there's some drastic change in the way they align, the way they do conferences, the way they do the leagues, like the Super League type of thing, unless there's that, they won't reduce the number of teams in the playoffs.
8: And I've always been a big proponent for the Super League. I feel like they're trying to slowly work us towards that.
6: Right.
8: I don't know that the Super League is going to bring in more money than just an expanded playoffs. I think it would be better competition. I think fans would like the average game more. But I don't know. You can't put that big old playoff banner over just, you know, a regular season Oklahoma versus Ohio State game or
6: right.
8: Alabama versus, you know, Oregon game that you could with a Super League. So if we're talking about money's driving everything,
6: yeah,
8: the expanded playoffs puts more money in the pocket of these, you know, conferences and whoever's at the top more than a Super League would, in my opinion.
7: I think that what's happening here, especially with Fox, is they're trying to move it towards that Super League because they know if we get the Super League, we get a commissioner.
8: Yeah.
7: We get a commissioner, that means that it opens up the bidding and we may actually be able to control this, whereas ESPN has all the control now and is just giving breadcrumbs to everybody else. I think that's what this is all for in the end.
6: I think you're probably right about that too. And that's where I think it's like, I'm all about the competition, love of the game, go out there and try to win. But when you look at it from a, when you really dig into it, it's discouraging to me how much money and television, how much money and like, you know, broadcasting of these things plays into this.
8: It's everything. There's no, what is it? Nobody's talking about player safety in an expanded playoffs. Nobody's talking about fan experience in a expanded playoffs. It's TV deals and conference, you know, money flowing into conferences. And we look at the Big Ten, who's been talking about that automatic bid model with the, you know, four from the Big Ten, four from the SEC, two from a couple other conferences, and then four from, you know, any other power four. Yeah. In my mind, that is just 100% setting people up to accept a Super League.
6: Yeah.
8: You do 2 or 3 years of that and you start seeing the same faces.
6: Mm-hmm.
8: Well, now fans are going to want to see that as their season, as their, you know, its own conference. And I think that makes a lot of sense. It's its easiest segue. Cause right now, if you were to say, all right, we're going to put together a super conference of, I don't know how many teams, 16, we'll go with 16, 16 to 20, 16 to 24. Who is going to say, yeah, leave us out of that.
6: Right.
8: You know, cause the money around that will be outrageous. But if you say that in 4 years, after a 24 team playoff,
6: right?
8: And you say, hey, these same 16 teams were in the 24 team playoff every season, and they're bringing in this kind of money. They are obviously the top teams in the nation,
6: right?
8: And it'll be a lot less disagreement and a lot less room for error when you're trying to see who should be in that top conference.
6: It'll end up being the NFL model.
8: Yeah.
6: Where you're going to have, you know, you won't have 20 team divisions. You'll have like 20 team conferences. What are you going to have? Like you'll have a couple of conferences like in AFC, NFC, whatever, you know, North and South, however you want to do it. I wouldn't do that probably because of all the connotations of that, but you'd have though that kind of thing though. And you would have like 4 and 5 team pods throughout. That's what's going to happen eventually. But there's another level of this I want to discuss with you. And it's based on comments Mike Greenberg made. We'll do that next in 2 minutes. Fan Sports Saturday on The Fan.
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23: I will say this. I don't know what ESPN does and doesn't want, but what I can tell you with certainty is that the idea that good teams, championship-worthy teams, get left out of the playoff is a good thing, not a bad thing. If you put every single team that might win the championship into the playoff, you might just as well not play the regular season to begin with. If we live in a world where Ohio State and Michigan rest their starters for that game at the end of the season because they've got the potential of five playoff games still sitting in front of them, then college football as we have known it ceases to exist. So I don't have a vote in any of this. Obviously, other people do, and they'll make the decisions they make based on a lot of reasons that candidly have nothing to do with what's in the best interest of the game itself.
6: That was Mike Greenberg talking about what a 2014 playoff could do. And although I'm sure for you, Mike, for me, for anybody who is over the age of 30, the idea of Ohio State and Michigan sitting any kind of starters because at the end of the season they're already locked in on their berths and whatnot before they go into a deep playoff run seems incredibly absurd and unlikely. But there's been a lot of crap that's happened in college sports that I thought was absurd and unlikely before this, and it's already happened.
8: Yeah, I agree completely with what Mike was saying, that if you expand the playoffs that much, what does it mean to lose three games in the regular season? Means right. Nothing. What does I think at that point, what does it mean to lose four? All you got to do is get some buy-in or something like that, and then you can have a run at the title. So then you have all of your rivalry games that occur at the last week of the season. You said that fans aren't going to boycott or anything.
6: Right.
8: Fans might start rioting if we're resting and just giving up a Michigan game because we want to make it into the playoffs. I was of the opinion that I want to see wins over Michigan almost more than I care about a deep playoff run. I think
6: the key word there is almost, though. Some fans would say I want the Michigan win over, and I don't care what else we do.
8: I don't like even having to come up with that decision because I think that was the beauty. There were so many things wrong with the BCS and even the 4-team playoff, but that was the beauty, was to get into any kind of real postseason, you had to beat Michigan.
6: You did.
8: Taking that, and I'm sure that was the way for any rivals across the country. When that last game comes up and you have to beat your rival if you want any hopes of any postseason success, that's a beautiful thing. That puts so much more weight on it. But now you take that gate away, and it's just another game against people that you used to have beef with. I don't like that. I think that's rivalry week is one of the most beautiful weeks in any sport out there. I would love to preserve that.
6: What you're going to see, though, if they go to this 24 teamer like they're talking about, when this happens, it will happen at some point. Oklahoma and Texas is a huge rivalry game.
8: Mm-hmm.
6: They play every year, middle of October, around the state fair week is when they always play that game. That's always, like this year, it's October 10th. This year, Miami and Notre Dame are playing November 7th, a couple weeks left in the regular season still. When they play that game, it's a big game. They're playing it then. Florida and Georgia play in the world's largest outdoor cocktail party. Big rivalry game there. That's being played October 31st this year. What's going to happen, Michael, if they go to 24 teams, and if this becomes a real concern, I think you will see Ohio State-Michigan move to the middle of the season.
8: we talk about tradition, right? People getting up in arms about the stripes on a jersey.
6: Right. Tradition, honestly. Like, every day, tradition dies a little more. How many real traditions are left in college football? How many, like, true... It used to be Big Ten, Pac-10, and the Rose Bowl.
8: Yep.
6: You know, that was a huge tradition. It used to be, you know, there was games just played on Saturdays. Huge tradition there. It used to be the, you know, 10-team conference, and everybody in the Big Ten played each other. You played everybody. You knew who the true champion was. You didn't have to have a conference championship game.
8: And it was regional.
6: Yes. All that, like, what traditions are left? Ohio State, Michigan?
8: Yeah.
6: Alabama, Auburn, when they play that game? Are there any other traditions that are still around in college football from when you were younger?
8: I'm sure they've got something down south. What are they still
4: Army,
8: like?
4: Navy, though, that's next to go.
7: That's going to move. I guarantee it.
6: You're right. Okay, so what? Nothing is off limits.
7: If you look at it, and I'm as much of a traditionalist as anybody. I'm a huge Buckeye fan. I love that last weekend of the regular season. But if I have a chance to move that game up and then rest my guys for the playoffs, and then also maybe get a chance to play Michigan again in the playoffs.
6: Not back-to-back weeks. Right.
7: It makes so much sense. And I hate that it makes sense because I'm a traditionalist, but it does make sense. It absolutely makes sense.
8: I'm in the minority here then. I'll be the old man screaming at the clouds. I don't like it. I loved the rivalry between Ohio State and Michigan. I loved the regional rivalry between the Big Ten or the SEC or the Pac-10 or the ACC.
6: Right.
8: I thought that was what separated college football from the NFL or a lot of other leagues is, you know, one of those beautiful things was Ohio State had 70% of their guys from Ohio, 80% of the guys from the state of Ohio. Alabama was recruiting off of two streets in Alabama. Those were the type of things where it was literally hometown kids playing for their state, playing for the big school in their state. And that we've seen that change. You know,
6: right.
8: If you want to stay competitive, you recruit from anywhere. There are no borders. And so you kind of give that up where the regional rivalry isn't as important as it used to be. To get rid of rivalry games, you're gonna be watching good football in the playoffs, but I just won't care as much.
4: I will say ESPN went on that crusade against Ohio State fans for getting angry Ryan Day lost to Michigan. How angry do you think they'll be when Ryan Day sits the starters and they lose 50-0?
6: Okay.
4: That's never going to happen again.
6: It seems very odd to me to think that they would sit starters, but
8: you have to.
6: Look, you see guys not playing in bowl games.
7: Yep.
6: Personally, it's a business decision for them because why? The game means nothing.
8: Yeah.
6: So players have said, I'm not playing this bowl game. I don't want to affect my draft status. I don't want to go out and get hurt. Put my body on the line for that. If you start looking at a thing where it's, and I don't know which class I took. We had talked a lot about if and then philosophies. Anybody, does that ring a bell with anybody?
4: If then statements, yeah.
6: Okay, if then statements, yeah. So, and like, I will tell you right now, at the beginning, I'm like, nope, keep Ohio State, Michigan where it is. Don't change it. If you go to a 12-team playoff, and, you know, when you go to a 12-team playoff, if the Ohio State, Michigan game doesn't mean the winner goes to the glorious Rose Bowl, then the game doesn't mean as much. It's great to beat Michigan. Don't get me wrong. It means a lot to me internally. It means a lot to me just like, you know, it's something that I live and die on the Michigan week. I live and die Michigan week. If you can win the national championship and lose to Michigan, that makes Ohio State Michigan a little bit less important.
8: I was really conflicted when we lost to Michigan and then won the national championship.
7: Everybody was.
8: Well, I heard some people who were like, who cares? It's the national championship. I don't know. I'm not going to say I don't care about the national championship.
6: Right.
8: But it's like, if you've got a neighbor that you have a 120-year blood feud with, and you just keep getting whooped by that neighbor, but then you go to Kentucky and you play against some people that you don't really talk to,
6: right,
8: and you beat them, all right, cool, you know, they know us in Kentucky now. I want that neighbor that I've got a 120-year blood feud with to be under my boot. And having to decide whether we let go of a 120-year blood feud or whatever it is, I just don't like that they're taking the community and the like more local things that we care about and lessening them with every, you know, year of changing the college football landscape.
7: But are they taking it away by moving it? It's still a rivalry game.
6: It'll mean a lot still in week five or week six. It'll still mean a lot.
8: You can still lose to Michigan. You could still lose to Purdue.
6: Right.
8: And go and, you know, make a run for the playoffs. Like I said, you know, when I was in a young guy and we didn't have that 14 playoff, you didn't get to lose a game. It was a death knell. If you weren't on your stuff when you went to Purdue and you lost to some average Purdue team, you had to be on it every single week. Every game was a playoff game to be able to be, you know, in that, considered for that national championship, which I think made the national championship that much more, I don't know, that much more lofty, because, and everybody was arguing about it, strength of schedule and all that kind of stuff. And those are real complaints. But when it's just, you cheapen 3 to 4 games in a regular season, fans are already talking about how, you know, strength of schedule and how games don't matter in the regular season. Why should I pay money to go to watch Ohio State play Maryland?
6: Right.
8: I don't know what you can tell them now, because that game does not matter. It doesn't matter. It, like, a 12-team playoff, already that game doesn't matter. You can lose. People can say what they want. And then you can sneak in and then go and still end up making a run in the playoff.
4: Here's maybe the one argument for keeping it at the end of the season. It's, if you're the number one, if you're undefeated Ohio State and you're tied with Alabama for the one seed, are you resting your guys possibly to lose that number one seed? If you're 8-3 Michigan, are you resting your guys on the chance we lose this game, we're not making the playoffs?
6: You know what? Let's do this.
4: Week four, you're more likely to do it, I think.
6: Fish is out of town because his daughter's graduating. I don't think he's listening today. I'm gonna make an executive decision here. We're gonna do the rare 3-segment, same topic, different angles.
7: Oh.
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15: Fan Sports Saturday. The rare try segment here. Mega, mega segment. I want to get your guys' take on this. So, college basketball, you know, they expanded the tournament to 76 games. Regular season means nothing. But they still schedule big games. Look at Michigan State's schedule. Look at Connecticut's schedule this year in basketball coming up. Look at the teams that play Izzo always. You know, Michigan's playing UConn in the rematch of the national championship. Now, granted, there's more games. You can absorb losses more easily. So, yes, the regular season does not mean as much. It doesn't mean there's not important games to watch and games that are fun to watch.
16: Yeah.
15: They say that in college football, when you go to 24, it is going to completely devalue the regular season. Michael, you said something in the last segment. When you were playing, if you lost one game, it was like, crap, our season's over.
16: It's over, yeah.
15: Okay.
16: But then you're playing for your rival. Or
15: you're playing your rival game. But I'm saying the yeah. Overall, though, like you lost that one game. If you get knocked off early by Purdue or Iowa or something like that, or good Lord, Tyvus, you got beat by Virginia Tech. But I'm not going to talk about that today. That's a Tyvus thing. Anyway.
16: That's a me thing, too.
15: That's
16: We shared anyway, in that
15: listen,
16: loss.
15: Listen. Big Mo, I did it again. Yeah. I did it with Sonsenbacher.
17: Add that one yeah. to the yeah. list.
15: When I said to Sonsenbacher, I want my receivers to be over 6 feet tall, and he said, I'm 5'11".
18: Yeah.
15: I said, no offense. I just did the same thing to Michael Bennett.
18: Yes, you did.
15: If you're looking on YouTube, that is not my normal shade of red. I tried to rip Tyvus, and in the process, I insulted my co-host.
18: And right now, Tyvus, even if he wasn't listening, yes. is laughing out loud.
15: Of course. Well, no matter where Tyvus is right now, whatever he's doing, he could be in the delivery room. He'd be laughing out loud. Okay. My point was, though, in this format, though, one loss would not destroy your season.
16: No.
15: It would, you still have meaningful games after that. And that's what I'm trying to get at. There's like, I know it devalues it, but it also extends your regular season meaningful games.
16: Yeah, I liked that you had to be on it every single week.
15: Right.
16: And you had to show up even for the games that you didn't really care about. Like,
15: yeah.
16: You know, if you go play at Indiana back in the day, you weren't thrilled to be in Bloomington. It wasn't right. exciting that much, but you knew that you had to be on your stuff every single week.
15: Sure.
16: Or else postseason dreams are over.
15: Yeah.
16: Now, if you lose a game or two now, it is what it is, and it's exciting for the fans because maybe you still could go win the national championship.
15: Mm-hmm.
16: It's you can, you know, it's not as much of a make or break every week. But I did enjoy the need to be just exceptional throughout the entire season. I do think it's tough when you start expanding the conferences and there are less competitive games.
15: Mm-hmm.
16: And you have situations where it was like my senior year when we went to a 4-team playoff. If we didn't go to a 4-team playoff, it probably would have been Oregon versus Florida State.
15: Yeah.
16: Florida State was not a good team. Oregon was not a good team. I think it was clear to everybody watching that Ohio State and Alabama were the best teams in the nation that year, but we had losses. So yeah. we wouldn't have made it to the national championship. So that felt like it solved a problem. Then you bump it to 8 teams, and it's like, okay, well, similar situation where yeah. maybe the best team in the nation in December and January
15: yeah.
16: just got lazy or it just didn't show up for a couple weeks in the regular season. So they get another chance. I think you should have to be the best season or the best team from day one if you want to be rewarded with a national championship. It's not as exciting for the fans. Maybe it doesn't bring as much money in, but right. as a football purist,
15: yeah,
16: I think that that should be the reward.
15: Once they went to four teams, and as it's getting bigger, the best team isn't always going to win.
16: Yeah.
15: And when we get 24, you're going to see a four-loss team get in. It may peel off a couple of wins.
16: Yep.
15: It might get an upset because of injuries. I mean, look what happened with Florida State a few years ago with what they, when they had the undefeated team. And then,
16: I mean, Miami won. Last year.
15: Yeah, right.
16: Multiple losses. I was counting them out. Yeah. And then they go on that crazy run.
15: So, but that's kind of where we're at now, though, where just like any other league, really, it's no longer who is the best team no. is going to win it. It hasn't been that way in basketball for a long time.
16: In football, everybody always says any given Sunday, any given Saturday, right. whatever. It's whoever shows up and who knows what's going to happen. So you're really just a roll of the dice to a certain extent.
15: Yeah, the best team's not usually not you. The best team is not guaranteed. The two best teams are not guaranteed to be playing for the championship. The more you expand these tournaments.
16: Yeah, it's the most deserving team. The less teams you have in the playoffs, it's the more deserving team who has lost less games. But there's just so much vitriol around any conversation about conference strength and this and that.
15: Right.
16: That it's just, it's hard to pick preferences if somebody from the ACC goes undefeated. Meanwhile, you know, the Big Ten and the SEC are running the gauntlet. Do we reward the ACC team? And then you introduce the conference championship yeah. games, which changed it in me. And that was like the first death knell because, once again, you might have dropped a couple games. But you dropped a couple games to out-of-conference players
15: yeah.
16: or teams, and then you go win your conference championship. Oh, that should be an automatic buy-in to the playoffs. Well, you know, that just it just complicates things.
15: Yep.
18: I would make the argument that when you expand the playoffs, that's also going to, at times, make it maybe even more difficult. It is more teams in but and more teams eligible. But let's face it, if you don't schedule games that are meaningful, you know, it could get to the point where, you know, you end up with a game that just ends up not going your way that you probably should have gotten.
15: Yeah.
18: I just think that we watered it down when we were having a committee pick everything, in my mind.
15: Mm-hmm.
18: Now, you won't have the committee there necessarily. I mean, you still do, but there's still going to be comparison with polls and all that. They're going to make teams become more.

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1: It's a much different thing there. If Ohio State and Wisconsin both have the same Big Ten record, first of all, shoot me. If they have the same Big Ten record, though, it's not the same Big Ten record.
2: No. And I think that just your conference as a whole right now, when you look at the Big Ten, you look at the SEC, those are conferences that you generally, the top teams are going to play a bit of a gauntlet
1: getting
2: through there. Wisconsin's not one of those top teams. I mean, that schedule you named off was like when we had East-West or Leaders and Legends.
1: You're right, it was.
2: And they would make it to the conference title game and then get spanked because they didn't play anybody.
1: Like Purdue did.
2: Yes.
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3: On the flip side, though, you had Miami who played in the ACC last year who went to the national title game.
1: 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What stands out? 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
16: I'm Nate Puderbaugh with your sports update. It was the first game in the Battle of Ohio last night, and it saw the Reds snap a 7-game road losing streak, beating Cleveland 7-6.

0: Matt McClain drove in 3 runs in the victory. Game 2 of the series comes your way at 6:10. Chris Paddock is on the mound for the Reds, taking on the Guardians' Gavin Williams. Catch all the action right here on The Fan. Also in Cleveland last night, the Pistons staved off elimination, beating the Cavs 115-94. Game 7 comes your way Sunday night at 8. Also in the NBA, the Spurs eliminated the Timberwolves 139-109. Columbus Crew SC is in action this evening. They're out in Philadelphia tonight to take on the Union. Kickoff comes your way at 7:30. In the Stanley Cup playoffs tonight, Montreal looks to eliminate the Sabres at home. Puck drops at 8. And finally, out of the PGA Championship, Maverick McNealy and Alex Smalley lead at -4 with 13 golfers within 2 shots. The leaders tee off this afternoon at 2:40. Breaking sports news, weapons, The Fan, Ohio Sports Destination.
1: Just because it's the weekend doesn't mean we shut up. This is Fan Sports Saturday.
2: All right, Fan Sports Saturday. I forgot that, like, the cameras are still on us here. I had my headphones on like Mickey Mouse kind of thing. I was like, I looked ridiculous.
3: I've been trying not to be picking my nose the whole time.
2: That's always tricky.
3: You get yourself.
2: Always tricky. I always got to make sure that I always on Morning Juice, I work with Carp and with Bodie. We when the mics are off, we engage in adult conversations about things. And I always have to say, hey, Bodie, mics were off there, right? Because the last thing I need to have is some of the stuff that we talk about, like in the breaks. Although we have talked about having like a podcast that just plays those things, but it's that would be an NSFW situation.
3: Kenny Powers hot mic moment.
2: Yes, it'd be something like that. That's absolutely right. NFL schedule is out. Something I always look forward to. I am irrationally and uncomfortably excited about the release of the NFL schedule. And so it pops out now. And, as I've already insulted you once today, I'll just say something again that I always say, that you people, meaning you former football players, I like seeing you suffer in the weather.
3: Okay.
2: I much prefer having outdoor games late in the season. And so the NFL pleased me this year by having, now look, we know about the Thanksgiving Cowboys and Lions are in domes. We're always going to do that. But we also have Kansas City at Buffalo for the Thanksgiving night game.
3: Oh, that's beautiful.
2: I love that.
3: Yeah.
2: I want to see bad weather.
3: I agree. So that doesn't offend me. I think that football, the bad weather provides a lot to a football game.
2: Yeah.
3: As a player, it was fun because especially in the cold games, I know that it hurts. So right. I know that they hurt.
2: Right.
3: And so then it becomes a battle of wills. And I think that's one of the beauties of football is who can show up when the weather's not great, when it hurts to even put your hand in the dirt. That to me is classic football.
2: That's a great way to look at it too. And I know, like, you know, if you get this sideways rain or 8 inches of snow, I know it changes some of the strategy, some of the things you do. And it levels the playing field in some ways, but it also makes it a wider gap in other ways.
3: 100%. And it requires more adaptation.
2: Yeah.
3: So it's like, great. Yeah. You know, congrats to you. You're good when it's sunny and 70 degrees.
2: Right.
3: But who's the gritty team who can go and eke out a win in the mud or in the snow? I think that is a pivotal part of football. So I'm a big fan of those late games when it's cold or it's snowy. I'll tell you, 35 degrees and rainy.
2: Yeah.
3: Infinitely worse than any other football.
2: Oh, sure. Yeah, I bet.
3: Anything. It gets you to your core. But if you can win in that game, I think that you're a mentally strong team.
2: Yeah.
3: And you deserve to come away with whatever, you know, that win gives you.
2: Christmas Day, we've got Green Bay at Chicago. Chicago in December. Come on.
3: Especially late with this December. New team?
2: Yes.
3: Oh, that's beautiful.
2: Buffalo at Denver.
3: Yeah.
2: Please. And then the Rams at the Seahawks, which I know is not going to be brutal, but it could be some weird weather there as also. But those are your Christmas. So I love the fact that the NFL is doing that with some of those colder weather games, some potential for colder weather and things like that. We had A.J. Hawk on yesterday, and we talked about, you know, Green Bay for 9 years. That's all he lived. He knew, you know, Bobby, Dallas, Detroit, whatever, Bobby. I don't want to hear it.
3: Soft.
2: Yeah, soft. But, A.J., though, talked about that, though. And I wondered for you now, you know, when Tennessee played here, they came out, you know, shirtless, whatever, and they came out and tried to act all tough when Tennessee played Ohio State in that game here in December. And obviously backfired. And, you know, you'll see sometimes NFL players or college players come out like it's, oh, it's not cold. And they'll come out and whatever. Very little clothing for warm-up, stuff like that. And then some players will say, oh, it's just all about what you think in your mind. You know, if you tell yourself it's not that cold, it won't be that cold. that's BS, right?
3: Yeah, yeah, that's BS. Okay. I have always, like I said, maybe I'm a sicko for this, but my mentality was always, it's cold, it hurts me, I know it hurts them, right. So then it's just me versus them with who can handle it better. But it, lying to yourself, you know, maybe that's some strategy for somebody else, but then it gets to the second quarter and your hands do not work.
2: Yeah.
3: You can only lie to yourself so much.
2: Yeah.
3: You know what I mean? Maybe for different positions, but as a D lineman or O lineman, you got to put your hand in the dirt and you cannot feel when your fingers touch the ground.
2: Yeah.
3: That is, you just have to accept the pain, embrace the pain, and know that the other guy's going through it too.
2: You're right. And that's what I love. I guess you, this is why, God, I'm so lucky to work through today, because my mentality was always like, oh, it just, you know, I like seeing your breath, like seeing you struggle. But yeah. The way you're saying it though, I think what I really like now that I'm doing a deep dive on who the real Tito is, that I think what I like about it is that it's more of the warrior mentality. There.
3: 100% Tito. 100% is, and you know, you don't want to take that out of football, because in my mind, that's the essence of football.
2: Yeah.
3: But in those cold games and those crappy weather games,
2: yeah,
3: it comes out more than anything else. Anything else. Like you said, you see the breath. What are all those old NFL like highlights?
2: Yeah.
3: And it's like the breath going back and forth.
2: Right, yeah.
3: That to me is beautiful, because you know those guys are in pain. You know those guys are hurting, but they don't show it. They keep going to do their job. It's a battle out there. It is a true battle of wills.
2: I think I'm just an old soul, because when I used to play Madden, and by the way, just to give you an idea how old I am, I played the very first Madden game, like that came out. I used to play that one. And when you had the option to set the weather,
3: yeah,
2: I would inevitably, I would take a run heavy team with a strong defense and play in the snow.
3: Yeah.
2: That's the way I would do it.
3: It's classic football.
2: Yeah.
3: That's what those are my favorite games. They're not high scoring, but those are just classic football games. I love it.
2: Yeah. That's the way it is. But, you know, the schedule comes out and you look at it and you can sometimes get an idea of some of the some of the injury issues that are going on right now and how confident the NFL is, because they put a lot of work into putting the schedule out. But when you've got Kansas City against Denver in the opening Monday night game of the year, they must believe Mahomes will be back and they must believe Nix will be completely healthy. Or they wouldn't put that game as the first Monday night game of the year, right?
3: I think that's a good take, yeah.
2: I mean, I don't think they want to see, you know, no offense, but I don't think they made that prediction, made that schedule thinking Justin Fields will be under center.
3: I don't know. Kansas City. I think he'd sell some tickets, maybe not put up a lot of points or be the greatest thing, but he's something to talk about.
2: He is, no doubt.
3: People love criticizing him, if nothing less.
2: Yes. So that will be something there to keep it up. But they go through that, and I love looking at the schedule, and look, the international games thing. I've often said I hate the idea of all these international games, because it's robbing a team of a home game. And when you've got these, the entire goal for NFL teams is to get home field advantage.
3: Yeah.
2: Because home field advantage is so damn important, because we've told you, if you play at home in the playoffs, it's a big advantage. Big advantage. So what are we going to do? We're going to take away a home game in the regular season for you.
3: Yeah.
2: And then still tell you it's not that important. You're playing internationally, but it's more important to grow the game internationally than to have a team work their asses off to get the reward of home field advantage. The Rams 49ers game in Australia, that's an important game in that division.
3: Mm-hmm.
2: And I don't know who the home team is in that game, but whoever's a home team is losing the opportunity to play that opponent at their home field. Then.
3: And the fans are losing an opportunity
2: to
3: watch it at their home field.
2: What's going to happen, though, go ahead, what'd you say?
4: Not to mention the money that they still get charged for that game that they are not going to be seeing.
3: Yeah.
2: So it's, and we had Albert Breer on, and he talked about how the NFL's goal is to go to probably get to a point where they play an 18-game schedule and 16 international games, to where every team is playing an international game every year. Every team
3: once
2: gets
3: again, goes back to money, right?
2: It's all money. And I've heard people say, oh, they're going to play one every week. They can't play one every week. There's no way you can possibly make the last two games of the regular seasons, any of them, international.
3: Yeah.
2: Because of the timing of it, for one thing. You can't have like a bye week the next week, usually, if you're going to the playoffs, typically, unless you're one of the teams that got, one of the two teams that get the byes. But so, and on top of that, like the way the NFL does things, the way they do the scheduling, the flex scheduling type thing, they always make sure the last game of the season on that Sunday night has playoff implications.
3: Mm-hmm.
2: You can't wait until the end of week 17, say, and decide, Okay, week 18, Ravens Steelers, London.
3: No.
2: You can't just do it like that.
3: And you can't take that from the fans.
2: No.
3: You can't, like, the homegrown fans who are paying good money want to take their kids to that game, and it's an incredible atmosphere. You can't send that overseas.
2: No. No, you can't do that. And so that's the part that is going to be so I think they could play them 16, but 17 and 18, whatever the last two games, which at this point would be, I guess if you have one bye week, it'd be weeks 18 and 19. Whatever the last two games are, though, last 2 weeks of games, I don't think you have any international games there. I don't want any international games anyway. I think it's stupid, but it's there's a lot of things I think they're stupid that, but like we know money rules it all.
3: I'd love if they did like, you know, instead of taking away the two preseason games, went back to four preseason games and sent them overseas.
2: Yeah.
3: You know, I know that the preseason games for a lot of fans are games that maybe if you can't afford a regular season ticket, you can afford a preseason ticket, something like that. But I don't think that people in Australia or Brazil or London are going to notice the talent drop off from a preseason game.
2: No.
3: Relative to a high stakes regular season game. Yeah. So give them some preseason games and then leave the regular season games to the homegrown fans who love their team and support their team for 35 years or whatever it is. But I agree with you. And if you're going to have regular season foreign games, keep them in September just so that there's not too many playoff implications later down the road.
2: And by the way, can you believe we lived in a world once in the mid 70s when teams would play six preseason games and then have a 14 game regular season?
3: Well,
2: that's 20. That's what we're looking at now. Yes.
3: Yeah.
2: That's what we're at now. I think six preseason games.
3: That's a lot of, four was enough.
2: Yeah.
3: I don't think gives an opportunity to some guys on the bubble.
2: Right.
3: But since they expanded some of the rules when it comes to like practice squad guys, I think it's fair. You don't have to really prove yourself entirely because you can still get a good practice squad salary and work your way up within a team. But I thought four preseason games made a lot of sense. You get a game for the vets.
2: Yep.
3: You get you get a game for everybody. Then you get a game for the vets.
2: And then you get two bubble player games.
3: I think that made a lot of sense.
2: You would see Walter Payton sometime get like 18 carries for 95 yards in a preseason game. It was like a regular season game in a lot of ways. Coming up next, Ryan Day spoke to Josh Pate on his College Ball podcast. We'll share that with you next. Fan Sports Saturday on The Fan.
1: A lot has changed in 30 years, but we're still that old shoe that feels worn in and well-loved. And well, we smell a little, but you've accepted that. The Fan.
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13: From the Logan AC and Heat Services Weather Center.
15: Mostly cloudy with a few showers by mid-morning. That continues through the afternoon, and a couple of thunderstorms possible as well. Highs will reach about 80 degrees. Overnight, a few showers, staying warm in the low 60s. On Sunday, even warmer with highs in the mid-80s. We'll have some sun, but an isolated shower or two is possible. And then our first 90 of the year on Monday, and it'll be a sunny day. I'm meteorologist Mike Joyce on 97.1 The Fan.
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2: Fan Sports Saturday. Coming up, by the way, at the bottom of the hour, that'd be like 12:30. 30 minutes past what we say in the radio business, bottom of the hour. Do people still say bottom of the hour, Nate? You're still in the radio business outside of this, though. Do you still say bottom of the hour?
4: I still use bottom of the hour.
2: Okay. I didn't know what it meant for a long time when I was a stupid kid, but now I do. Anyway, so bottom of the hour, we'll talk to John Gerber about the PGA and what's going on there and get his see how he's doing with his bets so far this weekend. But first, I wanted to play this sound. Ryan Day was with Josh Pate on the Josh Pate College Football Podcast, and he said something interesting. We know Ryan Day is very much has his finger on the pulse of mental health awareness, and he and his wife and his family are very big advocates of mental health awareness. And he talked about a way he thinks you should make some changes with college football and how it ties in with that. Here's Ryan Day on the Josh Pate College Football Podcast.
17: if you're looking at the player who comes in at mid-year now, there's a lot, their season gets done. Like you said, they jump right into spring ball. They have this season. And during that freshman season, typically they're not playing as much as they'd like. They're going through challenges. They're failing. But that's part of being a freshman. You got to fail. You got to fail to learn. That's how it works. And so there's all these expectations in recruiting. And then when their freshman year doesn't go exactly the way they want, they get done in December and January. And there's no cooling off phase right there. It's just, it's emotional. It's raw. So to me, the ability to say, okay, I'm going to go somewhere for 2 years. I make a 2-year commitment. Obviously, there are extenuating circumstances, a coaching change or something like that. But that allows them to, okay, I come in, I work in the spring, I go through my freshman year, I go through another spring, I go through my sophomore year, and now I'm in a different place than I would have been before. And you know, I think the mindset of saying, you know, I'm somewhere for 2 years. Like I'm not going to come up for a year and start to reassess this again. Plus, you know, I just think overall it's good for their overall mental health, knowing that I'm somewhere for 2 years, and you know, I know I have to push through adversity along the way, and I got to grow. And you know, for a lot of us that went through that, where you had 4 years, like you transferring wasn't an option, you had to figure it out. That's a healthy thing.
2: You like that? Sorry, I sounded like there for a second. Go ahead.
3: He's not wrong. It just you just don't want to cling too hard to what it used to be. I think for a head coach, encouraging competition rather than fleeing to a team where you can play immediately makes sense. You know, you don't want a guy who might be great if you let him develop until his junior year, but just doesn't want to sit on the bench that long. You don't want him to go running off to whoever waves some money in his face and some playing time in his face. And I do think that it's beneficial for young guys to understand, like he was saying, you know, humble yourself a little bit. You're going to fail as a freshman. You have to face that adversity, you know, embrace competition, try to grow and improve and all that kind of stuff. Because if you go to Ohio State and you don't play as a freshman and you thought everybody's in your ears hyping you up, you're getting paychecks now, so you're feeling some type of way about it. And then you go maybe transfer to a smaller school where you can play immediately. Long term, is that going to, you know, is that better for your development than it would be to stay in the crucible of Ohio State, compete, be more comfortable, understand the city a little bit better, put down some roots? I think that there's a lot of benefits to staying at the same school for 4 years, even if you're not getting the playing time you want. Because in my mind, if you're not getting the playing time you want, it's because you're not good enough. So if you go to another team, if your hope is that, okay, well, I'll get on the field and show these NFL scouts what I can do.
2: Right.
3: Maybe you don't want them to see what you can do just yet. maybe develop at Ohio
2: State. Ball don't lie.
3: Ball don't lie. Maybe develop at Ohio State for 2 to 3 years.
2: Right.
3: Yeah, maybe you're a receiver who's incredible, but you're just not going to beat Jeremiah Smith out. Okay, that's a situation where maybe it makes sense to go to a Michigan State or something.
2: Sure.
3: But I do really believe in the competition aspect. Unfortunately, I still believe in the academic aspect, and bouncing from team to team every year probably isn't great for your academics. But I think that I'm definitely in the minority of that conversation.
2: That's the part that, and Karp talks about this a lot, and admittedly, I don't pay attention to it because I haven't lived it. But, you know, with the way that when they talk about the college football calendar and how it's impossible to align it for everybody.
3: Yeah.
2: Because of how different the academic calendars are.
3: Yep.
2: You know, like you can't semesters, you know, quarters, starts here, ends here, all these different things. Like the when Ohio State played Texas in the CFP, practice week leading into that game against Texas, Texas was out of school.
3: Yeah.
2: They didn't have the same limits Ohio State did on Ohio State, although not on campus, still in school. And the players could only practice so much, like they had much more limited time.
3: Responsibilities.
2: Yes, they still had to want something, whereas Texas didn't have that.
3: Yeah.
2: That's it. Now, granted, Ohio State with the Sawyer, the scoop and score, Ohio State won the game, but still, that's a huge advantage for Texas. If going into that week, you don't have those kind of handcuffs on you.
3: 100%. 100%. And yeah, so the academic side of the thing is that it's not something that people really want to talk about as much in college football because it's just plain and simple not the focus anymore.
2: Yeah.
3: It's just not. Like when it was still the focus when I was there, but not very long after I left, it started changing and just I think people started accepting that, all right, you know, these guys are still student athletes, but there's so much money wrapped up in football that it's just not the front of everybody's mind. And then you start paying them and it just becomes
2: so for years. You would have players get deemed academically ineligible gets suspended because of either not going to class or grades or whatever it was. But there were every year you would see some prominent players on prominent teams get kicked off, suspended, whatever, because we're academically ineligible. Why doesn't that happen anymore? Is it smarter players, or is it just the university's better at making them ready for class?
3: So part of it is, and I started seeing it more so, maybe it was already like this, but I started seeing it more so when I was there.
2: Uh-huh.
3: They pick four, maybe five majors that work for you.
2: Okay.
3: That work for the college or the football schedule that you get as many guys in the same majors as possible. So then you have more accountability within them.
2: Okay.
3: I think they're getting the recipe down. The support system around academics is significantly more robust.
2: Okay.
3: There have always been tutors. There's always been, you know, whatever they used to call it. I can't remember.
2: Study table.
3: Study table. There's always been study table. But I think that it's much more of a focus to make sure that these guys aren't dropping any classes, or, you know, aren't dropping scores, all that kind of stuff. And I saw that change in my 4 years where there was a little bit more, there was a little bit more required of the players when they were there my freshman year, where it was, we'll help you out, but you are a student. This is your future. You're expected to handle your business, be an adult. And then as more money started flowing into the sport, as more hinged on guys being academically available,
2: right,
3: it was like, we aren't going to let you mess up your own life. Because you messing up your own life is messing up our lives too.
2: Yeah.
3: So there's so many safety nets for these guys where they will hold your hand throughout the entire season to make sure you're going to class. You got, you know, people walking into your class. Every class, there's somebody making sure the football players are there.
2: Right.
3: Every class, there's somebody who, maybe a tutor who's sitting in on the class, who will coach you up after that class to help you understand enough to be academically eligible.
2: I remember Robert Smith was here, and he got into a big pissing match with Cooper and I'm trying to think of the other, Elliot Uzalak maybe or something like that. Where he was taking classes because he wanted to be a doctor. And he was taking some classes during times when Ohio State wanted him on the practice field. And he ended up leaving the team because he was like, you know what, this is what I'm pursuing. And there was a big fight about it where he was gone for a while because of the fact that he wanted to focus more on academics, and Ohio State, where his position coach was at the time, or OC, one or the other. I want to make sure I'm not getting all the facts wrong. I think it's right, though. Said that, no, we need you out here. And there was they were fighting about it.
3: I've seen that when I was at Ohio State. Yeah. I don't want to drag Ohio State too hard, but like, I was pre-med my freshman and sophomore year.
2: Right.
3: I don't know if that was ever going to work out. That's no joke of a major. But it's a lot harder when you can't make it to chemistry lab on time,
2: right,
3: because you've got a lift. And it's one of those situations where it's like, oh yeah, you know, if you have to get there, then you have to get there, but everybody else is working out.
2: Right.
3: So if you really cared about football, what are you going to do? And then it's like, okay, well then I'll just fit myself into one of the majors that actually works with our schedules, that never conflicts with spring practice, never conflicts with my 6 a.m. workout.
2: Right. Yeah.
3: But there were other guys who chose their academic major over football, and some of them suffered for it.
2: Yeah. Coming up next, folks, the PGA Championship's going on right now. We're going to bring our golf betting expert, John Gerber. Tell us about his bets for the weekend, how he thinks things are going out there at the PGA just outside of Philadelphia. We will do all of that next. Fan Sports.
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2: All right, let's head out now to the Bryant Heating and Cooling System Fan Guest Hotline. John Gerber, our golf betting expert, host of the most popular golf podcast in Ohio, From the Rough on FanStream Sports. You can follow him on Twitter at Jay Gerber PGA Pro. All of his picks are out there. Gerb, how are your picks looking so far for your? I know you do your ones, your winners, your ham sandwiches, your top tens, top 20s. Then you got some head to heads today. Give us a rundown of how your top 10, top 20, and winners picks are looking so far.
5: Yeah, good afternoon, Cito. Yeah, what a cool tournament. I mean, looking like the guys are really going to make some moves, and I really like our card this week. We started off the week extremely well. We had a nice little prop bet on Ben Kern to make the cut at plus 1150. So we hit that. So we're playing very firm and with some house money, but I like our whole card this week. I mean, we have Justin Rose right there is making a push today, minus 6 at 45-1. We picked Justin Thomas again at 45-1. And the guy that I really liked, I've liked him for a while, our ham sandwich, Harris English at 90-1. We have him there. He sits at 2 under. I think with him, if it's not a birdie fest and he continues to play solid, he's going to have a real opportunity to get his first major. We also have a nice little pick in the top 10 with Chris Goddard that sits there in third place. So our card is looking great, but we have some really good matchups today also. Justin Rose, he, like we said, he's sitting there at 6 under. We had him minus 108 over Christopher Ratan. We have Harris English minus 120 over David Puig. And I like Goddard minus 125 over Maverick McNealy. So I love the card this week. We're going to make a big push to get back on the positive side for the year. And I'm looking forward to the next couple of days.
3: Gerb, I'm not a golf fanatic, so it's surprising to me to see Alex Smalley and Maverick McNealy, two names that I'm not super familiar with, tied for first. Are they dark horses, or is that something that you kind of could have seen coming?
5: Yeah, don't get used to seeing them at the top of the leaderboard, buddy. Yeah, they're going to be fading for a couple reasons. You know, the PGA sometimes lends to some surprise winners to not the big heralded guys with the, you know, Jason Duffner and the Sean McKeels and guys like that that won in the past. But, you know, you look at a guy like Maverick McNealy, if it's not a birdie fist, a little bit like Harris English, you know, he might have a chance, but to win, I'm not really sure. I think his parents has got too much money for him to worry about a golf tournament. He's one of the richest guys on the PGA Tour without winning. So I don't get used to seeing them. They're good stories for the first couple days, but I don't particularly see them continuing their success this year on the top or this week on the leaderboard.
2: John Gerber joins us. He is our golf betting expert at Jay Gerber PGA Pro, where you can find him, host of From the Rough podcast with Tim Hamm on FanStream Sports. Gerb, looking at the scores, you know, last year Scheffler won at 11 under. Before that, Schauffele won it at 21 under. You had Koepka 9 under before that. The scores seem a little bit higher this week. Why is the course playing tougher?
5: Yeah, first off, it's a tough golf course as it is. And then when you put in the elements that they played in the first couple of days, and these guys were crying and complaining about the pin position. So, you know, it looked a little bit more like a U.S. Open than a PGA Championship. They don't nearly set up normally the golf course as difficult as they normally do. But I like it. I love it. But I still think the score is probably going to be around 10 under par. I predicted 12-13. Without the weather, but looks like they're letting them play today. So they're going to jump up the leaderboard and let them make some, there's two par fours out there these guys can drive. So they're going to let them play today. And I think the scores are going to be a little bit lower today than they have been, but certainly the pin positions and the weather was a factor the first couple of days.
3: John, you already mentioned Justin Rose. It seems like you're pretty high on him and how he's climbing the leaderboard with 1.5 days left in this tournament. Who are your top three guys who you think are going to be able to make a real push to get into the top of the leaderboard?
5: Yeah, I'm all about Harris English. I really am. I mean, if you look at this guy, he's contended extremely well in past U.S. Opens. The only reason he hasn't in the PGAs before is just because it's been a birdie fest, as you see the scores. But the U.S. Open fits his type of game, doesn't make a lot of mistakes. Harris English had a couple bad breaks the first day, making two doubles on par threes, but he hit it and buried lies in the bunker. So, you know, some tough breaks, but he's hung in there. I do like him. I don't know if Justin Rose can continue his play. He switched equipment, really bothers me a little bit. But I'm telling you, Chris Goddard's not going to be scared of anybody on this leaderboard. So look at maybe Chris Goddard to continue some play. I really do like Harris English. And if Justin Rose maybe can continue, you know, I'm not really sure. Look at a guy maybe coming back from the pack. I'm not the guy that picks the Rorys and the Scotty Schefflers at all, but we have Justin Thomas also. And if he can temper his, you know, if he can temper his anger a little bit, he's kind of been crying out there a little bit, which I do not like. If he can hold that back a little bit, he will certainly be able to contend.
2: Who's disappointed you the most, Gerb, so far in this tournament? Who disappointed you that they're already done or they're still playing and disappointing you? Who's been the one you're like, I can't believe that guy did that?
5: I'm glad you said the tournament because I was going to say you before we started. But thank you for saying that.
2: Yes.
5: Tommy Fleetwood. Tommy Fleetwood is a guy that's, you know, a lot of expectations on him. He seems to play extremely well in spots. I thought it would be a really good week this week for him, and especially with some of the European guys playing very well last year at the Ryder Cup at Bethpage, kind of a typical Northeastern golf course. It kind of fits the mold like Bethpage. So I look at a guy like Tommy Fleetwood kind of disappointing. We had him on our card. But every time we have him on our card, he doesn't play well. So, you know, maybe we jinxed him on that one.
2: We've got the Memorial coming up here shortly. Is there just looking at a big view right now? I know it's early, but are there a couple of players this year that are playing well enough, you think, that you maybe didn't expect to be someone you'd consider to win the Memorial?
5: Wow, that's so far out. I mean, it really is. It's so far out. And you're looking at a golf course that is going to be completely opposite of what they're going to play the next couple weeks in Texas, Colonial and the Byron Nelson. So it is so difficult to predict that far out, just kind of depending on, you know, how these guys play. You can't judge the two Texas events and then go to the Memorial with the exception of good form is good form. But I'm going to tell you a guy that I like at the Memorial that's going to be a little bit off the radar. Look at a guy like Daniel Berger. In the past, before he got hurt, he played that tournament very, very well. I think he's coming into some better form. It is a signature event, so he might have to, you know, step up a little bit to get in. But if Daniel Berger can get in the field, I like Daniel Berger maybe as a little bit of a long shot, you know, looking a little bit too far in advance. But maybe Daniel Berger, a guy like that has an opportunity to play well there.
2: Good chat here on this one, Gerb. I know you'll be out there walking the grounds. I'm not sure which side of the ropes you'll be on. I can never tell with you. But is it still do I still tell strangers that they see you that you like hugs?
5: Please don't do that. You did that. You did that last year, and my back was sore from all the pats that I got. Please don't do that. Okay. You know better than that.
2: All right. Thanks, Gerb. We appreciate it, bud. We'll talk again soon.
5: Thanks for having me on, fellas. Appreciate it.
2: That was John Gerb, Rad Jager for PGA Pros, where you can find him. He puts all his bets out there. You can see what he's doing. He told us transparently. So far this year, he's down a little bit with his picks, but after this weekend, he'll be up, it looks like. But he tells you everything he's done. He's been positive money every single year. If you follow, just make the picks he tells you to make. Bet what you're comfortable with, and you will be profitable. All right, folks, coming up next, we will wrap things up. Did Ohio State fans get a gift from Fox? We'll talk about that next. Fan Sports Saturday on The Fan.
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2: Fan Sports Saturday, final segment of the program. Vito, Michael Bennett, Nate with you for the final segment here. Thanks to John Gerber for joining us. At Jay Gerber PGA Pro is where you can find him. I said that Fox may have done Ohio State fans a solid, and here is why. I know we've talked about it before, and I've talked about it I apologize if I'm repeating something that you've already heard me say, but as part of the TV agreement with the media agreement with the Big Ten, and Fox gets the first three weekends in the draft to where they get the rights to whatever first game they want to pick. So, like, if for instance, Ohio State's or the first pick for Fox every year is to take the week of Ohio State Michigan, and they typically will put Ohio State Michigan at noon. That's what they do. That's usually their first draft pick. They get the first three picks of which weekends they want to have the first pick of games. That sounds damn confusing. They get the first three picks of weekends in which they get to pick the first game. Okay. Which is usually big noon. Fox has said, we don't care about 3:30. We don't care about primetime as much. Big noon, we're going to own it. So we know their first pick is that one, Ohio State, Michigan week. Their second pick is week two. Now, we don't know about their third pick yet, but week two, though, why that's significant is because it's not Ohio State, Texas. That game's going to be a night game already on ABC. So they took week two with their eye on Oklahoma, Michigan. They're going to make Oklahoma at Michigan their big noon game. That means Fox, their third selection, would either have to be the week Ohio State plays Indiana or the week Ohio State plays Oregon November 7th. That means one of those two games will not be big noon. Ohio State fans should be ecstatic about that. Don't get too ecstatic-y yet, because it probably won't be a night game. In all likelihood, I would think that, Michael, they take Ohio State playing in Bloomington, the last two national champions against each other.
3: I think you have to. That's going to be one of the most anticipated games of the season.
2: And that'd be big noon. And then, so that would mean November 7th, whoever has the next draft pick could take that one, because that's when Ohio State hosts Oregon. And November 7th is also the Miami-Notre Dame game in primetime. I don't know if the whatever network, it wouldn't be obviously NBC. If CBS wanted to make it a primetime game, I guess they could. I'm not sure all the rules on that one. But in all likelihood, I bet we would see Ohio State, Oregon at 3:30. So it would not be big noon, but it'd probably still be a non-night game, which is the way things are.
3: I like a 3:30 game. I was always a big advocate for night games. I feel like we're doing night games to death, so I don't mind a couple 3:30 games. I think that's like the perfect time for a college football game. Noon is, sometimes feels a little early. Night games, sometimes you don't want to be up till 1 a.m. or 12 p.m.
2: Right.
3: But 3:30 is that perfect in between where you can get, you know, grill out and everything, and it's good timing. So I wouldn't mind seeing Ohio State, Oregon at that 3:30 time slot.
2: Yeah, me too. I agree. And so the Michigan-Oklahoma thing, I guess I'm a little bit surprised, maybe. I mean, there's still a lot of uncertainty around Michigan's program. You know, obviously coaching change there. You've still got the very underwhelming Bryce Underwood, who did not have a great year last year. Had a typical, maybe a little less than typical average true freshman season under center. But all the controversy even going around the program, I don't know.
3: I wonder, you know, when we see that Michigan-Oklahoma matchup, why they would bid for that so high. I can't imagine, like what you're saying, I can't imagine it's because of the strength of the teams.
2: Yeah.
3: It might just be the strength of the fan bases.
2: Right.
3: Where you've just got two huge alumni bases and big name teams rather than, like, you know, is this going to be a potential huge matchup? Because I'm with you. There are too many questions around Michigan. Oklahoma, I have never respected as much as other people might respect Oklahoma.
2: Right.
3: But they are two big programs. They do have robust fan bases. So maybe the math that Fox was doing was just, you know, whether it's a good game or not, people are going to tune in.
2: Michigan this year. And the other thing, too, you have to look at also is that with Michigan and Oklahoma both, I guess specifically Michigan, though, is that it's early enough in the season. They're not. They're both going to have probably, and I'm looking at their schedule right now, but they will both likely be 1-0 going into that game. And if you look at the way that, like the way these teams get ranked, and like Ohio, or, sorry, Michigan opens up against Western Michigan, and you know Michigan's coming into the season ranked as a top 25 team preseason.
3: Yep.
2: They're going to go 1-0, and when they beat Western Michigan. Oklahoma opens up with UTEP. Oklahoma will also be, you know, so they're probably both going to be in all likelihood, I don't know, maybe top 15 teams.
3: Yeah, and they can hype it up a bunch.
2: Yeah. It'll be an important game. One of them's going to get a win over a top 15 opponent, you know what I mean, in that game. So that may be why it is. And also maybe there could be something to do with the fact that, do you want to play Oregon at noon? That'd be 9 a.m. Pacific time. Does that come into play at all? Does Oregon complain about that? You know, does the Big Ten say, hey, look, you know, if you want to have Ohio State, Oregon be a really competitive game, let's not kick it off at 9 a.m. Pacific time.
3: Exactly. I think that 3:30 time slot for Oregon is just absolutely perfect. Like you said, if it's a noon game out west, mm-hmm. a 3:30 game, it's not too late out here. I think that fits into that slot perfectly. And then, you know, a noon game for Indiana, I think right. makes sense. Now, how cool would that be if it was a night game? But we can't have everything we want. I think a noon game almost, I mean, it's going to add some gravitas to it. Like, just because... Like I said, in all of the college football, I think that's going to be one of the most anticipated games. I think it's going to be a big indicator of what these teams can do in the postseason.
2: Yep.
3: Because Indiana looked incredible the last two seasons.
2: Yeah.
3: Obviously, you know, it's crazy to say it, but one of the best college football teams of all time last year. And yet, still incredible questions around that team on whether Kurt Cignetti can rebuild year after year. Based on the way he builds his teams.
2: Yes. Another thing I want to talk about, too, was my Pittsburgh Steelers wasted a third-round pick on Drew Aller, quarterback for Penn State. And I say wasted. First of all, I didn't like Aller anyway. But he goes to the rookie minicamp, and it's been reported that the Steelers are reworking his mechanics.
3: That's not what you want to hear.
2: Erasing Penn State habits and NFL rookie reboot.
3: That's not what you want to hear.
2: Brooke Pryor was covering the team, said they're essentially uninstalling everything he has learned, and they're re-uploading their own methods, fundamentals, mechanics with Aller. I watched Mike McCarthy and QB coach Tom Arth be very intentional with Aller, who was running at about half speed, working on his footwork throughout that practice. I don't think you use a third-round pick on a quarterback if you have to completely deprogram him.
3: I don't think you use a third-round pick on a Penn State quarterback ever.
2: That's fair.
3: When have we seen a Penn State quarterback that wasn't overhyped and underperforming?
2: Okay, let's think about that. I'm trying to think. I'm going back. Obviously, Christian Hackenberg was a bum.
3: They've all had the same exact like stats, whatever. They just I don't know why year after year they try to sell us on Penn State quarterbacks. It's not going to happen.
2: Kerry Collins had an okay NFL career. We're talking about mid-90s now, though. That's a long time
3: Immediately
2: ago.
3: Went back three decades.
2: Yeah, I know. You're right. I can't think of anybody else. I was trying to get a quarterback. Who was the there was no one, not Hackenberg. They had another one who came through. It was supposed to be pretty hype. I can't think of who it was off the top of my head.
3: But. Also, for your Steelers, I think Will Howard is a future NFL quarterback. So you needed a vet that he can learn under. You know, we don't know if Rodgers is coming back. I wouldn't break the bank to keep him there. But they probably should have brought in a veteran that Will Howard could sit behind for a little while. But drafting another third rounder, unless you do not believe in Will Howard, I don't understand why they would do that.
2: They've spoken very highly of Will Howard and within the organization. And so I think they do like Will Howard. They do have Mason Rudolph there still. If Rodgers chooses not to come back, then I think Rudolph's your week one starter. But I think they get Howard some looks in there at some point because I think teams will be great no matter what. I think they'll be good if Rodgers comes back. I don't think they'll be great. And without Rodgers, if Rudolph's your starting quarterback, I think you're looking at a ceiling of like a 6-win team.
3: You need to go get Joe Flacco. I don't know what that guy drinks. Like, I don't know what his deal is, but he's a great coach for young quarterbacks.
2: I agree. I hope Rodgers comes back because I want Howard to learn under him as far as football goes, not the way you handle things outside of football. Because
3: you don't want him doing ayahuasca.
4: I was gonna say, what do you want him to learn exactly?
2: Listen, what Rodgers is doing is just next level right now. The fact that the Steelers have put different deadlines in place and said, well, look, we need to know by this time. Now we need to know by the draft. Now we need to know soon. And now we need to meet with him. And there's reports that he's going to come to Pittsburgh and meet with the team. And he goes to Pittsburgh and then doesn't meet with the team.
3: He's something else. He has to be one of the biggest divas in the NFL.
4: As a Steelers fan, at what point are you just like, rip the Band-Aid off? Like, we've got to just reboot this whole thing? Because, yeah, even if you get Rodgers, what, you're going to be the 8th seed? Great. Yeah.
2: 6 years ago, they should have done it.
3: Before they signed Rodgers.
2: Never should have been the Rodgers. Never should have Russell Wilson out there playing starting. No. Never should have done it way back when. The problem is with the Steelers, they are doing the terrible thing of being okay.
3: They went and got Mike McCarthy.
2: I know. And
3: that's not.
2: He is the oldest person they've hired to be head coach in the franchise's history. The oldest head coach they've hired. And so that doesn't scream rebuild.
4: And they hired him so that they could get a 43-year-old quarterback.
3: That's hiring Mike McCarthy screams, we want to win 9 games. That's what that screams to me. Is we are happy if we are above 500.
2: Right, yeah.
3: You're not going for Super Bowls hiring Mike McCarthy and bringing in Aaron Rodgers.
2: I don't think so either. That's why I'm not going to be that disappointed.

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12: I was a little off balance. 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O'Hearn going back. It is gone! Two-run home run, towering shot for Kyle Schwarber. And the Phillies have cut this lead to three. 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
14: A pair of homers last night for Kyle Schwarber and the Phillies. 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That call over on NBC Sports Philadelphia as we continue here on BetMGM Game Day. 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
21: Just after 2 o'clock on the East Coast, it's BetMGM Game Day. Alex Gold, Austin Huff with you. We'll get right back into the NBA postseason. Game 7 tomorrow night in Detroit. Pistons, Cavs, a trip to the Eastern Conference Finals on the line where they will be taking on the New York Knicks. We, of course, also have Game 1 of the Western Conference Finals with the Spurs and the Thunder coming up on Monday night. We'll check in with Dan Favalli in just a little bit to talk about the NBA postseason, how those series can play out. And if he agrees, when we were discussing the Spurs-Thunder, which this could end up being the new rivalry that we're talking about for 5+ years, and depending on what happens with Wimby and company, what that says about the chances of the Spurs becoming that dominant team in the West for years to come. So that's coming up in just a little bit. Don't forget, you can interact 310-840-4910, 310-840-4910. Also on YouTube and Twitch, you can search BetMGM tonight. To the NFL a little bit here, though, as we continue to look through the schedule release that happened this week. And you've got, of course, the international slate and the NFL pushing these international games. We'll take a look at Christmas in a second. But what do you think, there's an international game that is actually going to end up being better than we think? Because week one, I think it's obvious. It's two division teams, Rams, Niners. I think we all know that might end up being the best international game. What I noticed, though, on the international slate I thought was interesting is that not only are they in a couple new countries, you know, they're playing a game in Paris, France for the first time, or you have, of course, Munich involved.

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0: Stay
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1: 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Doing a scoreboard check. My Orioles are down 4-0. We don't need to talk about that, though. Why would we? There's golf going on. Leaders are out on the course. Or at least they were to start the round. But then Maverick McNealy shot one over. And Alex Smalley's had a really difficult day. Started the day as the leader, but just continues to fall. He was at +3. Well, he just birdied. Okay. Alex Smalley trying to hang in it a little bit. It's not the greatest leaderboard when you look at the top and you see Matty Schmid, Nick Taylor, and Aaron Rye at the top. But fortunately, John Rahm is there at 4-under as well. Ludvig Åberg climbing in, too. He's on 18, looking to finish off a second round. Well, if he birdies, it'd be a second round 67. Sticks at par, you're talking about a 68 in round one. So at least we've got golf as the Orioles are about to... Can't do anything right. Well, they did beat the Yankees 2 out of 3, and Matt Fried got hurt, you know. Max Fried. Don't know why I called him Matt. It's okay. We don't have to hear from that guy for a while. So that's what's going on the live sports leaderboard. Moving it along. The San Antonio Spurs are going to upset the Oklahoma City Thunder in the Western Conference Finals. And I'll tell you why. Plus, we'll tell you about my first Whataburger experience next.
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0: Graham.
1: True story. Got a text from about 3 or 4 different people when I put on social media that I was trying Whataburger for the first time. Then, because I don't get notifications on my phone, unlike Will, that gets about a dozen an hour updating him on every various thing, constantly being interrupted. I checked my social media feeds, and the folks from Texas and on my Instagram, on my X, everybody's been curious what I thought of Whataburger. And we'll get to that in just a second. But prior to getting there, the matchup that we've been dreaming of getting for months, practically all NBA regular season, we're getting in the postseason now. Spurs.
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4: 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Last year, I heard Austin's 40 by the fourth message just like everybody else, and I remember thinking to myself, yeah, that makes a lot of sense. 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
1: Goes up one zip quickly in the series, getting home court back. Injuries are obviously an important factor in the playoffs. Even though Jalen Williams is supposed to be back, we don't know that for certain. And even if he does return, does that mean he's 100%? My guess is no. Meanwhile, the Spurs are completely healthy. Meanwhile, how about we just look at this at a 1,000-foot view for a second. This is the first time that Oklahoma City's been tested in these playoffs. Phoenix and a Luka-less Lakers, that's a joke. Unless LeBron has a crazy, insane, old-school LeBron game to get one off of them, Oklahoma City was going to start 8-0 in these playoffs. Sure, OKC, they are the reigning champion, that's true. But let's not forget, Indiana pushed Oklahoma City to 7 last year. Tyrese Halliburton won on their court, so we just never know what would have happened if Tyrese didn't tear his Achilles in the first half of that game 7. We just will never know. History will never know. So here is the pick. Spurs win game 1, Spurs win the series in 6. We like the San Antonio Spurs, and when they win, do not call it an upset. That's not what it is. Will Dalton, you and I both live in the great state of North Carolina, that Linnell Willingham lovingly calls North Kakalaki, that some call the old North State. Whataburger just came to North Carolina. There was a regional chicken chain called PDQ that was purchased. All the locations were purchased by the parent company of Whataburger to put Whataburgers in North Carolina across the state this year. And Will, I went to Whataburger for the first time yesterday in Winston-Salem, North Carolina. I did. Have you tried Whataburger yet?
0: I haven't been there yet, but this conversation might spark me to want to go because I've got one right up the road here for me in Greensboro, North Carolina.
1: Okay. First impressions. Going to be honest here. I'm going to lay it all out for you. All right? My first impression was not fantastic. The wait was a little long when I got there. I ordered a spicy bacon burger. I asked what was on it. The guy said bacon, two types of cheese, spicy ketchup. I said, that sounds great. He didn't mention that there were onions. Apparently, that's a me problem. Okay? But this is the part where I go all Larry David and curb your enthusiasm. His big thing is, you got to assume tape. You can't assume people are watching the game live. Don't text me about the game. You got to assume tape, right? For me, why do these restaurants just assume you want onions on the burger? Why?
0: That's a good question.
1: I'm looking at you, McDonald's. Thank you. I'm looking at you, Whataburger, In-N-Out. I know does this too. So I understand that this is a me issue, apparently. But I am asking out loud, it should be a question that is asked. If the Chipotle people are going to ask me, hey, you want the extra for the guac or whatever, they should ask, do you want onions on the burger? It should just be a question. Why is that assumed in the year of our Lord, 2026? I don't know. So then the burger comes out, and I'm never the guy. You know me. I'm never the guy to send something back. They're busy. It's lunchtime. So I just scraped it off. I scraped it off, but it might influence my opinion on the burger. But here's the thing. Whataburger still, in the aggregate, won me over. That wasn't a great first impression, but three key variables got me. Number one, after my food arrived, a lady walked up to me with a tray of sauces. And this is a thing she does. I hadn't seen this at other places. And asked, hey, do you want some extra condiments? Want some spicy ketchup? Want some barbecue? Want some yeah, I do. Thank you. And the spicy ketchup's great. Picture McDonald's golden fries. It's like golden fries. And the fries are really good. Fries top notch. The burger was massive. Massive burger. It's big. Wasn't ready how for big? How big it was. It's big. Will, it's a big burger. Okay? It's not one of these places. We don't need to say them out loud where you're like, oh, I don't know if I'm getting enough. You're getting enough beef. All right? You're getting enough beef. That's not a concern. It's massive. It was tasty. In terms of where it falls in the burger chain hierarchy, this isn't a knock on any of these places. I like all these places. All right? Let's start there. I'd say it's better than Burger King. It's in the conversation with these three. It's hard to rank these three right here. Culver's, Five Guys, and we're going to put now Whataburger in that mix. There's some things that one might do better than the other, right? But then In-N-Out is still the best. In-N-Out still number one at the top.
0: I already know,
1: like the Whataburger stands and the LeBron stands, if it's a Venn diagram, it's just a circle. Like, they're going to get, they get mad the same way. It's not good enough to be potentially number two, right? If you don't say you're the best, it's the best, then you're just a hater. It's what you are. It's one experience. Maybe what happened at the beginning of my visit to Whataburger colored my opinion a little bit. Perhaps it did. That's possible. But I still got Five Guys at the top. And I like all these places. I will eat at all of them. And then the part that I'm trying to figure out right here, separation. I'm trying to separate Five Guys from Whataburger and what am I forgetting? And Culver's. If I had to rank them in order, I'd probably put Culver's beneath those two. We're just going to start upsetting people. Whataburger and Five Guys are probably in line with each other. I think the fries are better at Whataburger. Also, it's less expensive at Whataburger than Five Guys. The burger, again, it might be because of my individual experience.
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1: Because that's what we got right now at in Philly, in Pennsylvania. I guess they say Newtown Square. Maddie Schmid, Nick Taylor, Aaron Rye, John Rahm, Ludwig Oberg, Maverick McNeely, Alex Smalley, Rory Mac. Oh, wait, Rory's at 3-under. 7. And then you got, right there at 3-under, Rory, Xander Schauffele, Patrick Reed, Chris Goddard. All there at 3-under par. Just waiting to come for you. 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It's how you can watch the show in addition to listening to it, however and wherever you're watching or listening. Greatly appreciate that. Saw somebody in the comments say, it might have been Aaron, that she was disappointed in me. I was referencing a Radiohead album, and I accidentally said OK Computer rather than what the album was actually called. Sorry about that. Did I get it mixed up with Prince, Computer Blue? 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Sometimes you can have brain farts musically from time to time. If you love watching the NFL, you better be ready to clear up your schedule on Wednesday nights. And you'll hear why next on the Josh Graham Show.
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1: Well, hello on a Saturday night. Thanks to Josh Graham for handing it off. 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Phone line always open for you. The show is better when you're a part of it. 310-840-4910. Coming up, was it weakness or was it good sportsmanship? Or was it both? That's in about 20 minutes. But I do want to start with this. The San Antonio Spurs moving on to the Western Conference Final. And I won't lie to you, man. This is the finals. This is the NBA Finals. Assuming everyone comes out of this match, this clash of the Titans, assuming that whoever comes out of OKC and San Antonio, that if, as long as they're healthy, that team's going to win the NBA championship. All right, no matter what happens. I know the Knicks look like they're beating it. The Knicks went through Atlanta, and the Knicks went through that Sixers team, which I was way wrong about. Detroit can't play with Oklahoma City or San Antonio, and the Cavs, I don't know what to make of them at this point. Sometimes they look real good. Sometimes they look real bad. I have no idea. But last night, San Antonio moves on. They blow out the Minnesota Timberwolves in the Western Conference semifinals to set up this massive. I mean, I'm just telling you, Monday can't get here fast enough. I love being here on the air. I'm excited for tomorrow's show. We got a lot of football to talk about between now and then. But I want to get to game one. I want to get to Oklahoma City and San Antonio. San Antonio beat Oklahoma City a couple of times this year. Looked good beating Oklahoma City a couple of times this year. But yesterday it was this team getting past the Minnesota Timberwolves, 139-109, the final score.
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5: 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I've learned it all starts with the feet, and when you get the proper